0: shall also live with him. If we suffer, we all shall also reign with him. If we deny him, he also will deny us. If we believe not, yet he abideth faithful, he cannot deny himself. You might feel like you're down, but he'll bring you up. You might feel like you're dead, but Jesus says you'll live with him. The Bible says if we suffer with him, guess what the Bible says? We'll reign with him. God will keep his word. He is able to keep that which you've committed unto him against that day. Trust in who you know. The God that cannot lie will keep his promises. What's that mean? You don't have any reason to be ashamed. You don't have any reason to bow your head. You can stand up straight and be strong and not be ashamed, because the God of heaven and earth will keep every word he's jotted down for you. At times you think like God's forgotten you. And what's the use of my teaching? What's the use of my witnessing? What's my use standing for Christ? Is anything? God has not forgotten you, and he has not forgotten one of his promises written towards you, and it will come to pass in the accordance of his time. Don't be ashamed. Believe God like he's going to do it, like he's going to do it tomorrow. I'm reminded of the psalmist right now in my mind where he said, I had fainted unless I believed to see the goodness of the Lord in the land of the living. You know what? If we don't believe that God will come through to see it, we'll faint, won't we? Be not ashamed. You young men, young ladies in here, let me tell you something. Jesus is nobody to be ashamed of. Jesus is somebody to worship, to boast in, to glory in, to get happy about, to lift your hand and say, Jesus saved me, say amen. If it weren't for Jesus, I'd be in hell, say amen. If Jesus wouldn't be in my life, no telling where this person would be right here, amen. He's not somebody to get quiet about. He's somebody to get loud about. Amen. Listen, friend, it's for us, excuse me, I'll include myself with everybody. Well, for us all us old logs, Jesus is somebody to boast in. Say amen. Glory be to Jesus, world without end. Amen. And let it be right here in the church. Be not ashamed. Anywhere you go, everywhere you go, just don't be ashamed. Who knows? We need to be a church like that. Say amen. It's mainly all anchored right there in the who, the power of God, who saved us and called us according to his holy calling. Be not ashamed. Every head bowed, every eye closed. Just stay right where you're at, right there. Right where you're sitting. Last Sunday night we preached, and I don't know how it led to this, but it did, about souls and a burden for the lost. I'd been thinking about that this week. I'm just sharing my heart with you. And I thought about this week. I think I'm bothered about a lot of things, but I don't know if I'm burdened about people. Are we fulfilling our calling personally and congregationally to go into all the world and preach the gospel? Maybe ask the Lord to put some people on your heart right now, if you don't have any on your heart. And maybe the people that are on your heart, you'd ask the Lord to give you boldness so you wouldn't be ashamed to reach them. Who's got somebody at work right now? You know, more than likely, they're not saved and they need your bold stand for Jesus and your bold witness. Would you raise your hand? Souls at work, you know that's unsaved. Look there. Who knows family that's the same way I just described as those you work with? Who knows family? Raise your hand. Two hands went up on both. It wasn't just one hand. Yeah. All over the place, isn't it? I think everybody could say tonight, they need our light. They need our salt. We can't be ashamed. We need to be strong in the power of God. Be a good witness. Make our calling election sure. Make our stand sure and steadfast in Jesus. We might be the witness that we ought to be. Maybe right now while you're sitting there, you'd like to intercede for folks and pray for yourself to not be ashamed Not in this place. If you're ashamed in this place, God help my soul. But ashamed out in that wicked and perverse generation. Pray for yourself. Pray for others. Pray for me. Pray for our church. I need God. I need His courage, His strength.
1: With SRN News, I'm Keith Peters in Washington. New York Mayor Zoran Mamdani proves his power in the New York House races, plus more takeaways from Tuesday's primaries.
2: All eight candidates he endorsed won with two defeating sitting congressmen. The Democratic Socialist says he's helping write a new chapter in the party's history.
3: I believe that that will be key in not just the midterms coming up in November, but also in the years to come.
2: While progressives celebrate, some of the most powerful Democrats in Washington, including House Leader Hakeem Jeffries, who campaigned against some Mamdani candidates, downplayed the impact of the 34-year-old mayor. Others fear he and his loyalists may push the party too far left ahead of November's midterm elections. Julie Walker, New York.
1: Meanwhile, the results from the Tuesday Republican runoff for governor in the state of South Carolina are in.
4: In South Carolina, Attorney General Alan Wilson beating Lieutenant Governor Pam Yvette for the GOP gubernatorial nomination. Wilson winning by an almost 2-1 margin. President Trump initially endorsing Yvette in the first round when three other candidates, including Congresswoman Nancy Mace, were eliminated. President Trump then took to his Truth Social page and endorsed Yvette and Wilson, saying, "It's a wealth of riches with either. You can't go wrong."
1: Correspondent Laura Winters reporting. A former chief of staff to New York ex-mayor Eric Adams has been arrested in a bribery case. It's the latest sign that federal prosecutors continue to scrutinize Adams' inner circle months after the scandal-bruised Democrat left office. Frank Carone pleaded not guilty Wednesday. He's accused of exploiting his position to get over $100,000 in payoffs for steering a lucrative migrant shelter contract to a hotel. On Wall Street, the Dow by 182 points, the Nasdaq dropped 110, the S&P lower by 7. This is SRN News. States are getting worried about gambling, correspondent Michael Harrington reports.
5: Clergymen and evangelical leaders have been decrying America's wholesale embrace of betting for at least a decade now, but some lawmakers are suddenly listening. Specifically, legislatures in a growing number of states are considering whether they should ban betting on elections for fear such activity could actually affect the outcomes. Trading markets such as Kalshi and Polymarket let people make wagers on the vote, and the midterms are just about 4 months away. Michael Harrington reporting.
1: Major League Baseball Commissioner Rob Manfred said the San Francisco Giants failed to properly explain to players that they were allowed to decline to wear gay pride caps during the club's annual Pride Night earlier this month. Several members of the Giants added Bible verses to the themed caps, prompting a warning from the league that writing on the caps is a violation of league policy. This is SRN News. Big tech sends stocks mostly lower.
6: Stocks wavered to a mixed close on Wall Street. The S&P 500 fell 0.1% Wednesday. The Dow added 0.4%. The Nasdaq Composite fell 0.4%. Among big tech stocks, Microsoft fell 2.3%. Oracle gave back 4.6%. Another drop in oil prices helped ease concerns about inflation. Brent crude fell 3.8%, bringing it closer to where it was before the war with Iran started. Treasury yields fell in the bond market. The yield on the 10-year Treasury dropped to 4.40%. Seth Suto, New York.
1: A rural area of Northern California has experienced its strongest earthquake since 1940. But it caused only mild shaking with no immediate reports of major change. More details at srnnews.com. 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
8: All right, well, anybody have any idea where we're going today? How about Hosea?

today. Just one. Commit to that. By the end of the year, it'd be something special. Sow to yourselves in righteousness, reap in mercy, break up your fallow ground, for it is time to seek the Lord till He come and rain righteousness upon you. Now, I'm going to do something that I usually don't enjoy hearing myself. I read the text, and the phrase that I'm going to preach on is right there after sow to yourselves in righteousness. Reap in mercy. Reap in mercy. But I'm going to go away from the text and look at that in the book of Hosea. Reap in mercy. Reaping. A harvest. A bringing in of life and fruit and enjoyment. Reap in mercy. And for those of you that have been there this week, or if you've heard the messages, then you know that Israel's in a dangerous place. So go with me to chapter 13 now. Go to chapter 13. Israel is in a very perilous place. And I really believe they're blind to it. I don't think they know that. I think that's why God sent Hosea. Because they can't see what God can see. And they can't see what even Hosea sees. And I think that's a good reason to stay active in a local Bible preaching church. Because God will have that man or maybe a guest preacher come in and speak to something that maybe you haven't seen about your life. And He'll reveal that. That's why it's good to read your Bible daily. Reading your Bible daily gives God an opportunity to say something to you about a specific thing in your life. But Israel is in a... They are at the edge of the cliff. And they are about to go over. This is the last written letter to them. And the Bible says in chapter 13, look at verse number 16. Samaria shall become desolate, for she hath rebelled against her God. They shall fall by the sword. Their infants shall be dashed in pieces, and their women with child shall be ripped up. That is just on the other side of what Hosea is writing. The Assyrian army is going to conquer the nation of Israel. And they are right there on the edge of it. And I believe with all my heart, after reading this book over and over again, I don't think they have any idea that they are this close to desolation. Think about what that means. They're going to lose everything. They're going to lose their homes. They're going to lose their businesses. They're going to lose what they work for. They're going to lose everything. But not only that, the Bible also says that they're going to lose their families. The infants shall be ripped up. How horrible a picture is that in your mind? That those children and women are going to be killed in a horrible fashion. They're not only going to lose everything they have, but they're going to lose the people that they love, and they're going to lose their own life. How many of you appreciate the life that God's given you? There are peoples around the world that do not appreciate life the way we do. They think it's all right to be taken for a just cause. We value life. And I think it's because of our tie back to the Bible. God values life. That's why you shouldn't take the life of an unborn child in the womb. It's a life. But they are right here. They are right on the edge of awful, desolate, the loss of everything. They can't see it. It's almost as if they're just kind of toying around and playing and you know, they're enjoying life, and they've got all these riches that they've amassed, and they've got the golden calves and their religion and all this, and they're just dancing on the edge of total destruction. And God is sending Hosea and saying, listen, man, sow to yourselves in righteousness. Reap in mercy. Break up your fallow ground. And Israel is being given that. And I think in saying that, it sets the context of reaping in mercy. Because I also think that God's heart is really torn over Israel. Look at chapter 11. Look at chapter 11, verse number 8. Chapter 11, verse number 8, the Bible says this. How shall I give thee up, Ephraim? How shall I deliver thee, Israel? How shall I make thee as Admah? How shall I set thee as Zeboim? Mine heart is turned within me. My repentings are kindled together. God is saying, there is justice and judgment on your idolatry, on your sin, on all of these.

0: things that you fill your life with. There is just judgment ready to fall on you. But on this side, I don't want judgment to fall. I want mercy to be reaped. I want you to have all that I can give you. And his heart, look at it again, the last part of that verse, verse 8. Mine heart is turned within me. He's conflicted. It's bothering him. Hey, have you ever thought about that? Do you know you can affect God's heart? Sure. The Bible says you can grieve the Holy Ghost. The Bible says even in Genesis chapter 6, when he destroyed the earth and all living creatures in the flood, the Bible says it grieved him at his heart. It hurt him there. And if you look at it, he says it again. Look at chapter 6. Chapter 6. I'm just trying to set the groundwork for reaping in mercy. Chapter 6. Look at verse number 4. You see the same thing. The conflict of God's heart over this nation that he has birthed and that he has sustained and that he loves. Look at verse 4. O Ephraim, what shall I do unto thee? O Judah, what shall I do unto thee? For your goodness is as a morning cloud, and as the early dew it goeth away. You're about to lose everything. What else can I do for you? I've sent prophet after prophet, Hosea, Micah, Isaiah. I gave you Moses. I gave you the law. I've given you the scriptures. I showed you in the wilderness that I'm with you with that pillar of cloud and fire. I made you mine, and he is just... God, I see him being conflicted. And here's the negative side of that. Look at chapter 1. Look at verse number, I believe it's number 9 that I want. In the birth of the children that God is picturing with this woman that's a woman of whoredom with Hosea, verse 9 says, when they have that child, then shall said God, call his name Lo-Ammi, for ye are not my people, and I will not be your God. I do not want to be associated with what you're doing. I do not. The Bible says that thou art of pure eyes to look upon sin. How many of you think God hates sin? Yes. If you don't think God hates sin, then look what Jesus Christ had to endure at Calvary. Horrible sacrifice. And he is saying, you're not my people, but you are my people. I will not be your God, but I am your God. And his heart is conflicted. And you can see that over and over and over again. Well, then go to chapter 3. This all leads into reaping in mercy. I only have 2 points. 2 things that they desperately need to see that they can't see. And by the way, lest I don't make this practical, I'm going to say this. I think there are a lot of people in this country that are about to lose everything. I'll go further than that. I think there's some of God's people that are about to lose everything. They're losing their families. They're losing their health. They're losing their mind because they have to take things and they have to sit in front of people to be able to keep themselves together. And you know, I'm telling you right now, the root of it can all go back to one thing. Sin always brings forth death. Yes, sir. Always. It can look good on the outside, but underneath there is this torment and turmoil going on. And I really believe I've seen it. I've pastored many people that lost everything. They lost it all. And they couldn't see it. And God is trying to get them to see it, but that doesn't mean that he doesn't love them. And by the way, aren't you glad? Aren't you glad that if you're about to lose everything, you still have a God that loves you anyway? Amen. I think I should say that one more time. Israel should be so grateful that in spite of their sin and their ignorance and their disregard for God, he hadn't turned the switch and said, I'm totally done with you. He still loves them with a great love. You say, how do you know that? Chapter 3, verse 1. We saw this already. Verse number 1, then said the Lord unto me, go yet love a woman, beloved of her friend, yet an adulteress. I want you to go love an adulteress. I want you to go back to Gomer, that woman that came out of whoredom that you were good to and then left you. Now watch what it says. According to the love of the Lord toward the children of Israel. In other words, he said, I want you to go love that woman. That whorish woman that left you with those children that came out of a life of sin and now has gone back to her lovers, I want you to love her, look, with the love of the Lord toward the children of Israel. Boy, I'm going to say this morning, hey church, we are blessed to have a God that loves us that deeply. That loves us that deeply. Now, I know we live right and we want to please God and that's good, but God loved you before you ever were His child. The Bible says that God so loved the world. There's a depth to that word. Listen, I know I'm telling you this morning, my mother lasted those last couple of months and especially those last couple of weeks because of her, I believe this, because of her love and her desire to stay on this earth, to keep praying for her two boys and her grandchildren because she didn't want to be absent from that. Her heart literally beating still in a body that shouldn't be functioning because she had a deep love. I'm telling you, I've got a God that loved me more than my mother ever did. I've got a God that knew all about me and still loved me and knows you and all about and love. The Bible says that He would love her like or according to the love of the Lord toward the children of Israel. Can you see that? They deserve judgment, but God says, I love them. And He doesn't just say it once. He says it many times. Look at chapter 2. Look at verse number 14. Chapter 2, verse 14. Therefore, behold... Now, this is after a long list of her going back to her lovers, Gomer, and Israel doing the same. Disregarding God. Disregarding the Bible. Disregarding the Scriptures. Look what He says, verse number 14. Therefore, behold, I will allure her and bring her into the wilderness and speak comfortably unto her. Hey, ladies... If your husband left you and went out to a bunch of women, would you try to allure him? Or would you try to kill him? Well, I'm seeing some glances at one another right now. If your wife went out into the world... back to where she came from, if let's say that she had lived a life of wickedness and now she left you with three children and she's out there and she's doing all of it, that's exactly what Israel did to God. We don't want you anymore. And yet God says, therefore, behold, I will allure her. He's trying to draw her back to Him. He's trying to gain Israel's attention. I will allure her. And then look what it says, and will speak comfortably unto her. Would you speak comfortably unto your mate if they put you in that position? Would you speak comfortably to your children if they put you in that position? And yet God is saying, I will speak. Look at verse 15. Look at it. Look how much He loves her. And I will give her a vineyard from thence. I'm going to give her a vineyard and the valley of Achor for a door of hope. I'm going to give her a vineyard and a valley. This lush area. I am still trying to win, to love, to show how much I love Israel. I'll give you the valley of Achor. You know Achor? That's exactly where Achan died. Achan died in the valley of Achor. Here's what he's saying. I'll change the valley of Achor. I'll give you that valley and I'll give you a vineyard. Look, for a door of hope. I'm trying, God is saying, I'm doing all I can. I'm doing all I can to show you that I love you. Yeah. I love you, boy. I'm telling you, I'm going to say it again. When we don't deserve it and don't merit it, aren't you glad you have a God that loves you deeply and wants to keep judgment and harm from you, but instead... Man, He wants to bring you back in close. I'm telling you, God has a way of... Listen, where sin did abound, grace did much more abound. He knows how to reach across that divide. Look at His love again. It's not just here in chapter 2, but go if you would with me to chapter... I believe I want chapter 11. Look at chapter 11. I may not be getting this out the way I want, but I'm telling you, I'm sitting up here, I'm amazed that God loves Israel still. I'm amazed. There are a lot of people that have quit a marriage for a whole lot less. Chapter 11, verse number 1. When Israel was a child, then I loved him and called my son out of Egypt. As they called them, so they went from them, and they sacrificed unto Balaam and burned incense to graven images. I taught Ephraim also to go, taking them by their arms, but they knew not that I healed them. I drew them with cords of a man, with bands of love, and I was to them as they that take off the yoke of their jaws and laid meat unto them. Just go through that with me. Look at it. He says in verse 1 that he's loving. I loved Israel. I called to Israel, speaking to her. Verse number 3, I taught Ephraim also to go, taking them by their arms. He's carrying Israel. I'm taking them by their arms. But they knew not that I healed them. He's healing them. Verse 4, he's drawing them. He's freeing them. He took off the yoke on their jaws. I don't know what that is, but that sounds bad. How many of you would not want a yoke on your jaws? He's freeing them. I laid meat on them. He fed them. And he starts it off by saying that when he was a child, I loved him. I'm telling you, he loved him because he's showing all that he's done for them. Listen, if God never did another thing for you and I, how many of you could say, I have proof enough to know that God absolutely loves me? The drawing, the healing, the feeding, the caring, when you could not go on your own, he was right there to carry you. Not because you deserved it, because he's a good God and a loving God. His love is seen throughout the passage. Look at it again, chapter 14. This is not what I was expecting to find when I began looking at the book of Hosea, that God is showing how much he loves them in spite of their idolatry. Chapter 14, look at verse number 4. I will heal their backsliding. Boy, can I get an amen on that just a second? Aren't you glad you got a God who knows how to heal backsliding?
1: Yes, sir.
0: Yeah. Verse number 4, I will love them freely, for mine anger is turned away from him. I'm not being made to love them. I'm not being forced to love them. I'm not being paid to love them. I will love them freely. I will be as the dew unto Israel, and he shall grow as the lily and cast forth his roots as Lebanon. His branches shall spread, and his beauty shall be as the olive tree, and his smell as of Lebanon. He's saying, listen, I put away my anger, and I'm just going to love you freely. But this is a nation that's right there. That's what he's saying about them. I'm going to love you freely. I loved you when I called you out of Egypt and I did all of these things. Hosea, I want you to love Gomer just the same way that I love Israel. And I know they're right here and I know they're blind to it and they seem to be apathetic and they don't care. But I love them anyway. And I can't change my heart. So you say, well, how does that tie into reaping in mercy? Well, I'm glad you asked that question. Because the truth is, he loves them and doesn't want to pass judgment. He wants to give them mercy. So he's saying, sow to yourselves in righteousness and reap in mercy. God wants to be merciful to them. He doesn't want them to be destroyed. He doesn't want them to lose everything. He wants to be merciful. In fact, put a little mark right there if you would. If you're Hosea chapter 10, put a little mark there and go just a few pages over to Micah. Micah is a contemporary of Hosea. And look what he says in chapter 7. This is so good. Oh, Micah chapter 7. Boy, the Bible is better than any book that's ever been written by anybody anywhere on the planet of the earth. Appreciate what you're saying earlier about that faithful word. Watch this. Micah, still, he's writing to the same people. He's writing to people that are blind and about to be destroyed. Look what he says. Oh, my goodness. Verse number 18. Who is a God like unto thee that pardoneth iniquity and passeth by the transgression of the remnant of his heritage, if he retained not his anger forever because he delighteth in mercy? I'm going to say that again. He delighteth in mercy. They have judgment justly coming. They have lived so far out of God's premises and his principles and law. But God delights in mercy. He delights in not giving somebody what they deserve. He delights in showing mercy instead of showing judgment. And the Bible says he walked by. The Bible says he retaineth not his anger forever, but he passeth by the transgression. And I got to thinking about that. That's the heart of what reaping in mercy is. He wants them to reap in mercy. He doesn't want them to reap judgment and destruction, and they've sown for that. He wants them to sow righteousness, and he wants to give them a bounty of blessings through mercy. And I'm just going to say again this morning, what a God. What a God. That is not normal. That is not the way we operate. We take vengeance on people. We get even. We take and we remember things and we hope that somebody gets what they deserve. Or we say, hey, listen, you made your bed, now you go ahead and lie in it. You're the one that did that. God is the opposite here in the book of Hosea. He's saying, I want to be merciful to you so you can reap and have the benefits and blessings. And I'm just going, I'm stepping back again and I'm just saying, what a God. What a God. Reap. In mercy. God delights in mercy. He wants them to sow in righteousness. I got to look at that in my Bible. I love the story of the prodigal son, I guess because that's my life. 16 to 23, after being raised in a great Bible-believing home, had no relationship with God, really. Went to a Christian school, had to read the Bible, had to memorize verses, had to do all that. Didn't have any drinking in our home, didn't go to the movies, dressed right, all the kind of things, everything you could think of, all those things. But there was no real relationship with God. If I read my Bible, I read it because I had to, because I was going to be asked if I read my Bible in Bible class. If I memorized verses, because I got points so I could go off on a trip with the young people and have, you know, some of my fare paid for to go to someplace like Six Flags. But there was no relationship. Prodigal son. And the prodigal son went out and wasted everything. But when he came to himself and he said, boy, it sure was a whole lot better than the father's house. When he went back, you know what he got? He didn't get a tongue lashing. He didn't get a bunch of correction. You know what he got? The Bible says that his father fell on his neck and wept for a while. You know what he found? He found that his father loved him even though he smelled like the hog pen. That's mercy. You know, we love Ephesians chapter 2. We love that. You know the Bible says, but God who is rich in mercy. And you know what it says next? Wherewith the love that He loved us. You know why God can be so rich in mercy? Because He's rich in His love. His love is so deep that He can be merciful. That's why sometimes as parents, we allow things we probably shouldn't allow because we love our children. It is a nature that we have. I don't want them to hurt. I don't want them to suffer. So He's rich in mercy. Wherewith the love that He loved us. And I'm saying that this morning that the reason He wants them to reap in mercy is because of His deep love. I look through the Bible says in Psalm 86:5, for Thou, Lord, art good and ready to forgive and plenteous in mercy. How many of you glad that God has a lot of mercy? Oh my, that didn't land right, did it? How many of you think you need a lot of mercy? Because I'm getting the idea that maybe we think, oh, wicked old Israel, worshiping calves, drinking, all those things. Man, they sure need a lot of mercy. I say this to all of us. We need God's mercy every day. That's why they're new every morning. We make mistakes. We make wrong decisions. We have faults and failures and sin and an Adamic nature to deal with. You know what we need? We don't need justice. We don't need to lose it all. We need a God who loves us, who's rich in mercy. And that's the heart of reaping in mercy. He wants them to sow in righteousness. He wants them to take and turn and begin sowing in righteousness. And He's saying, if you'll do that, go back to chapter 10, and I'm almost finished. Chapter 10, I'm almost finished. Look at verse 12. Sow to yourselves in righteousness, reap in mercy. Sowing in righteousness is their responsibility. Breaking up the fallow ground is their responsibility. Reaping in mercy, that all comes from God. God's the one that gives the increase. God's the one that gives them mercy. And He's saying, listen, I've got mercy that I want to give this horrible, horrible wife of Israel. I want to give you mercy. And if you're so in righteousness, I'll give you mercy. And then you can reap all of these blessings and benefits. There is all this waiting for you if you'll just turn and let me be merciful instead of going forward and losing everything. I'm going to say it again. What a God. It'd be one thing to forgive, but it's another thing to forgive and bless. That's exactly what the prodigal son's father did. He said, I tell you what I'm going to do. I'm going to put a ring on your finger. And I'm going to put a robe on you. And we're going to kill the fatted calf for you. And we are going to make merry because my son, which was lost, is found. You know what that is? That's mercy. But then that's him reaping something he didn't deserve. You know what the father could have looked at him and said? He said, you know what? You wasted your living. You wasted what I gave you. You left here. I told you it wasn't a good idea. You went out there and lived against your principles and the things that I taught you. And you're just going to have to live that way for a while. That is not what his father did. His father, after he turned, he forgave him, showed him mercy, but then he blessed him. And listen, I'm telling you, oh, I know it's true. The devil would have you believe. He'll have you believe. God would never get it all corrected if I turned around. That is not true. God would love to be able to bless you if you get it turned around. I'm too far gone. You're not too far gone. That's a lie of the devil. If God could forgive an entire nation of idolatry and drunkenness and things that we'll look at tonight, I'm telling you right now, God can help you wherever you are. You have not gone too far. God has more mercy than you have failure and sin and ignorance. Hallelujah for that. But then he's got more than mercy to give. Hey, he's got some reaping. He's got some things that he can give you that are good and blessings. And I'm telling you right now, I don't believe I deserve an inch of God's blessing. I don't believe I deserve an inch of his goodness. I wasted all that away from 16 to 23. If I got nothing the rest of my life, God would be just. But I'm telling you what, he did more than forgive me. He did more than show me mercy. He gave me all kinds of blessings and benefits. And I'm telling you, that's the God we're looking at in Hosea. Show in righteousness so that I can give you mercy. And then you're going to have a reaping. My little granddaughter, she can't talk. Oh, I didn't tell her about this. I'm Papa. My wife is Mimi. We're here this morning. Thank Leah. And I was holding her the other day, and she's making all these little noises and sounds. And then I just started asking her questions. You want some chocolate? You want a horsey? I want to be good to her. Hey, brother, sister, God really does want to be good to you. And if there's something in your life, and you know it, that needs to be dealt with, turn from it. Start doing right. And not only will he forgive and show you mercy, but he's got a host of things to add to that that are far beyond your wildest imagination. And again, I say this morning, I read that and I just say, what a God. So unlike me. So unlike the world that we live in. It's not the world we live in. If you want something, you've got to give something. And they remember, and they keep receipts, and they keep records. And if you do get back, it's going to be hard-pressed to do it. But not the God of heaven, not the one that sent his son to die on the cross. And listen, we can have mercy because Jesus paid that penalty. And the judgment that should have fallen on us, he took for us. And we don't have to pay that. And so he can be merciful. He's not just merciful because that's who he is, although that's true. God is merciful to you and I. Hey, young people, he forgives and gives mercy because Jesus paid the entire debt and the justice and judgment. He took all of that on him at Calvary. So when he forgives, it's paid in full. Paid in full. What a God. So I have a couple of questions for you. I'm finished if you will close your Bible. If you're here this morning and you don't think that God can bless you because of the mistakes and sins and things that you've done that you know offended him, and the devil's been telling you, you know what? You're second class, you're just going to have to sit there and be quiet. I'm telling you this morning, that's not true. And I tell you this, if you'd slip out of your seat and come to an altar and say, God, I'm so sorry. But that preacher said from your word today that you want to give mercy and not judgment. And I'm here, I'd like to have some mercy, and I guarantee you, he's got something better waiting for you. Or, second question, How many of you think that though Israel was blind to the mercy of God, how many think we probably miss how merciful God's been to us on a regular basis? I'm not talking about when I got saved. I'm talking about yesterday. I'm talking about last weekend. That He showed His mercy. How many of you think that we ought to be saying, thank you, God, for Your mercy? How many of you think that He's blessed us in ways we should have never enjoyed because of the choices we made in life? And yet because He was a good God and showed mercy, He's given us more than we deserve. We probably ought to recognize that and say, God, we sure thank You for that. Yeah, what a picture. Oh, man. Boy, Israel's just right there on the edge. They're so close. And God is saying, no, I know it's a judgment in this hand, but I've got mercy. And I want you to have more than that. I want you to reap in mercy. So maybe with heads bowed and eyes closed, and Natalie, whoever wants to come to the piano, maybe make it easy. And I'm not trying to get you to come to the altar. I'm just saying that this is what the Lord put on my heart to preach, reaping in mercy. I wonder if there's anybody that needs to step out of your pew, get to an altar, just say, God, thank You for being so good to me. Thank You, Lord, for the mercy that I have been given. And I want to recognize that from You today. Not from the church, not from pastor, not from my spouse. I want You to know, I thank You so much for that. Amen. People moving, that's good. Thank You so much. Thank You, Lord. Amen. Yeah. Yeah, because where would we be without His mercy? And then maybe you ought to just slip out of your pew and just say, Lord, I want to recognize, I appreciate the mercy, the forgiveness. I'm trying to live right. But You have filled my life with so much that I don't deserve. Your goodness is surrounding my life, has been pervasive in my life. I'm going to come and I just want to tell You, thank You. Amen. And then if you're here today and you're a sinner and you've never been saved, listen to me, if you've never been saved, what I said to you may not even make sense. But I'm telling you, on the authority of the Bible, that over 2,000 years ago, Jesus Christ hung on a cross to pay for everything you have ever done wrong against Him and others. And He would forgive you in a moment if you would reach out in faith, because He's a merciful God. He doesn't delight in the death of the wicked. Is He just? Yes. But He'd save you today. And maybe you're here and you feel like, I've messed it up so bad. I've taken and made such a mess of it. And the devil's just got his thumb on top of you and telling you, you'll never move forward from this point on. God has more mercy and goodness than that. And He'll help you. Lord, sure do thank You for Your goodness. Just amazed at how You loved a people that didn't deserve it. And Lord, how we look at our own lives and know that You love us when we don't deserve it. And then how You blessed them and wanted through Your mercy to give them so many good things. And my God, how You have given us so many rich blessings we don't deserve. Thank You for that. And we want to reap in mercy, Lord. We certainly don't want to reap the whirlwind. And again, we thank You for what You've done. Thank You for the service today in Jesus' name. Amen. Pastor.
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0: With Ezra News, I'm Keith Peters in Washington. There was a heated exchange at a Republican meeting with President Trump.
1: President Donald Trump berated Senate Republicans during a closed-door meeting on Capitol Hill for allowing a vote to block his war in Iran. Trump had particular words for the four Republican senators who voted with Democrats. Most Republicans stayed quiet during the meeting, but Senator Bill Cassidy of Louisiana, who lost re-election in his primary last month after Trump endorsed an opponent, stood up and defended his vote.
2: I'm voting for war powers until I get a briefing.
1: Adding,
2: but I, again, matched his tone.
1: And says,
2: the American people need to know more than we are being told.
1: I'm Lisa Dwyer.
0: Democratic socialists won big time in New York after moderate Democrats felled the far-left candidates endorsed by the New York City mayor.
3: Socialists sweeping primary races in New York, knocking mainstream Democrats off the ballot. It was a very big night for New York City's Democrat socialist mayor, Zoran Mamdani, as all of the socialist candidates he endorsed won their primary races. This is a major shift to the far left, and liberal media now calling the New York City mayor a kingmaker. All of these winners, for example, want to abolish ICE.
0: Correspondent Laura Winters reporting. At one campaign event, chants of Free Palestine were heard. Some centrist Democrats warn that the left flank is too extreme on Israel and other issues, risking losses for the party in November. Back-to-back powerful earthquakes measuring 7.1 and 7.5 respectively have slammed Venezuela, collapsing buildings in the capital of Caracas. On Wall Street, the Dow by 182 points, the NASDAQ dropped 110. This is SRN News. A victory for parental rights in California, correspondent Michael Harrington reports.
4: A three-judge panel of the Ninth Circuit Court of Appeals has granted a preliminary injunction blocking a state law that bars public school employees from telling parents that their child is living as the opposite sex in class. The city of Huntington Beach is fighting the new law in court and has requested the injunction while the suit plays out. The judges ruled that, in their opinion, the California ban, quote, likely deprives the parents of their constitutional rights. Michael Harrington reporting.
0: The fight over abortion pills continues across the country. Louisiana sued the FDA last year over the agency's 2023 decision to remove an in-person dispensing requirement for abortion drugs. This summer, the Fifth Circuit Court of Appeals is expected to consider Louisiana's appeal of a district court's decision to deny the state a preliminary injunction against the FDA. This is SRN News. A Texas summer camp, the scene of a deadly natural disaster last year, has filed for bankruptcy. Correspondent Rich Thomason has more.
5: It's Chapter 11 reorganization for Camp Mystic, where catastrophic flooding over the July 4th holiday killed 25 girls and two teen counselors. Richard Eastland, owner of the all-girls Christian camp, also died in the flooding. In a court filing in Houston, the camp lists debt exceeding $10 million, assets ranging from $100,000 to $500,000. Families of the victims filed suit in November, saying the camp operators failed to take the necessary steps to protect the girls. Rich Thomason reporting.
0: For decades, Camp Mystic was a summer staple and an institution for generations of families who dropped off their girls at the sleepaway camp to ride horses, canoe, fish, and attend Bible studies. More details at srnnews.com. From Washington, I'm Keith Peters.
6: Hey, for your forecast on WZYN, 8, 10 a.m., the old Ship of Zion. Partly cloudy sky overnight. We'll drop down in the upper 60s to near 70. Lots of sunshine Thursday, a high just over 90. Sunshine, isolated showers and storms for Friday, a high low 90s, mid-90s on Saturday. I'm meteorologist Sally Russell on WZYN, 8, 10 a.m. and online at WZYN.org.

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With SRN News, I'm Keith Peters in Washington. Back-to-back powerful earthquakes have slammed Venezuela, collapsing buildings in the capital of Caracas. The U.S. Geological Survey said the first earthquake had a magnitude of 7.1, and its epicenter was west of the community of Morón, located along the country's Caribbean coast about 104 miles west of Caracas. The quake had a depth of 13 kilometers. Minutes later, the USGS reported an even larger 7.5 magnitude earthquake. President Trump formally kicked off celebrations for America's 250th anniversary by working to get the country excited again. The president hosted a rally Wednesday night on Washington's National Mall. Festivities included a flyover by stealth bombers and a presidential speech. More details at SRNNews.com.

0: It's time now for the Open Bible Hour broadcast with Pastor Jerry Honeycutt of Roan Mountain, Tennessee. 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
1: In the beginning was the Word, and the Word was with God, and the Word was God. The same was in the beginning with God. All things were made by Him, and without Him was not anything made that was made. In Him was life, and the life was the light of men, and the light shineth in darkness, and the darkness comprehended it not. Let's pray together. Father, thank you for the dear saints of God. Thank you for the privilege of prayer. Thank you for your love and your mercy. God, would you tender our hearts today? Oh, Lord, help us, Father, that we so yield to you. Your absolute will simply be done. God, take our lives, use us for your glory. Father, may we never bring any reproach upon your name. God, may we never hinder the cause of Christ. But, oh, Lord, may our lives be just yielded to you. And, Father, I pray today for the saints of God. I pray for the ones that are sick. Would you touch? Lord, I pray for those that are going through a trials. God, would you touch them? I pray for our pastors. I pray for our missionaries. I pray for evangelists. Lord, would you bless them? Lord, I pray for our radio stations. God, would you keep your hands upon each work that's been done for your glory, that souls will simply be saved. Now, Lord, as we open the Word of God today, would you simply open our hearts, open our very spirits, that we might receive the Word of God, that Jesus Christ and the gospel would be lifted up and glorified and honored, that souls would be saved. For only He's worthy of being glorified and honored. In Jesus' lovely name we ask it. Amen and amen. This is the Open Bible Hour, and this is Brother Jerry Honeycutt. And what a blessing it is to be with you on this wonderful Lord's Day. Well, we look at the calendar, and here it is Wednesday. Let me encourage you, take the family to the house of God. If God's give you a pastor, and he's faithful in the word of the Lord, go there, worship with the saints. They need the gathering. You need that strength that you get from them. They need that strength they get from you. And be faithful. Teach your children to worship God. Now today, if you would, I want you to open God's precious word to the book of Romans. And we're chapter number 1. And I want to pick up at verse number 4. And may we just see, when we open this Bible, may we just see that this is God's word. In fact, in verse number 2, is it not called the Holy Scriptures? When you handle the Bible, is it the Holy Bible? Is it holy to you? When you read it, do you open it with respect? You know, there's folks that open the Bible to argue with it. No, no, no. Don't argue with God's Word. In fact, God has said it so simple and so plain and put it in language that you and I could understand it. And may we simply bow and let God speak to our heart. And as we open this precious old book today, the attitude we need to have. We need to open it as the Holy Bible and let it do the instructing. And may we be the receivers of the Word of God. Remember, Paul is the writer of the book of Romans. And believe me, you watch his life in the book of Acts and all that he went through and then how he died quietly. But praise God, he went out of this world, I mean, the last 2 years, just preaching the gospel. Nothing hindered him. God was finished with him and took him home. But he hit the ground in the book of Romans preaching one thing. What? The gospel. And that's what the book of Romans is about. Now, look at verse number 4 with me. And declared to be the Son of God with power. Remember, Paul said, I'm a servant of Jesus Christ. I've been called to be an apostle. I've separated unto the gospel of God. And it was promised by the prophets through the old, for the holy scriptures. And the scriptures, lo, I come in the volume of the book. It's written of me. That's what Jesus said. And the holy scriptures concerning his son Jesus Christ our Lord was made of the seed of David according to the flesh. He came in the flesh. He was in this world of the seed, of the promised seed of David. He was absolute God, but he became man. And then look in verse number 4, and declared to be the Son of God with power. Folks, there's no question about it. The word declared, I mean, that's a declaration. For instance, when we're going to have war, war has to be declared. It has to be not only announced and presented, but it has to be declared. And what is the one thing that the devil has never been able to shut up? The gospel, because Jesus came into this world to seek and to save that which is lost. And he came not just as a mere man, but as the Son of God, the incarnate Son of God, who was perfect man and absolute God, and declared to be the Son of God with power. And how was this done? How was this declared? According to the Spirit of holiness. Here's the Holy Spirit of God. In fact, in the very beginning, when God created the heavens and the earth, did not the Spirit of God brood and move over God's creation? Yes. Hallelujah. The declaring of Jesus Christ being the Son of God with power according to the Spirit of holiness. Hallelujah. The devil has tried to bring Jesus down to the garbage. He's cursed. He's ridiculed. He's laughed at. He's made fun of. And organizations, all the sickening of it. But yet the Holy Spirit of God, hovering in holiness by the resurrection from the dead. There's never been another man that rose bodily from the death and live forever. Can I say to you, Jesus is declared to be the Son of God. He died for us, but praise God, he rose. And that's where the power of the resurrection. So what do we have here? Jesus in the flesh, he died, but he rose from the dead. Now look at verse number 5. By whom? By what? By whom? The body of Christ, the person of the Lord Jesus Christ. We have received grace and apostleship. We have received grace and apostleship. Paul's declaring his apostleship, said, hey, through him, it's through Christ that called me, who Christ that separated me. Hallelujah. We've received grace and apostleship for obedience to the faith, and watch this, among all nations for his name. Paul sets the gospel straight here. In other words, to the Jewish, they, in fact, Jesus came into this world, and if you'll remember in the New Testament, he told the apostles, go to the house of Israel. Go first to the house of Israel. And what did they do? They rejected him. And then he turned from the Jew and went to the Gentiles. Can I say to you, Paul is declaring that in the book of Acts that we finished reading, the Apostle Peter ministered unto the Jews, but his ministry was separated and went into the Gentiles. And here he said, verse number 5, by whom we received grace, God's grace, and apostleship. What for? For obedience to the faith among all nations for his namesake. And notice the obedience to that simple faith among all nations, that whosoever shall call upon the name of the Lord shall be saved. Hallelujah. That included me. That included you. No matter what nationality you are, the gospel is for you. No matter what color you are, the gospel is for you. Whosoever shall call upon the name of the Lord shall be saved. And I'm glad the gospel's for all. This crowd that goes around and says, well, God's already just set it aside. This little crowd here is going to go be saved. This little crowd over here is going to hell. That ain't what this Bible's speaking about. That's not what the gospel's about. The gospel, obedience to the faith among all nations for what? His name. And why did the Holy Spirit write it like this? For at the name of Jesus, whosoever shall call upon the name of the Lord. There's power in that name. What is that name? Jesus. Hallelujah. Oh, just say that word right now. The word Jesus. Jesus Christ. He's all we need. He's our hope. He's our life. The gospel is him. It's not about him. The gospel is him. That he died. That he rose. That salvation's in him. That life is in him. Hallelujah. When I got saved, do you know what I received? Jesus Christ. Have you received him as your Lord and Savior? If not, would you just stop right where you're at and say, Lord, I'm a sinner. Would you come into my heart and save me? And you know what that Bible says? Whosoever shall call upon the name of the Lord shall be saved. God bless you. Till next time.
0: You have just heard the Open Bible Hour broadcast with Pastor Jerry Honeycutt. 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

0: with Esler and News. I'm Keith Peters in Washington. There was a heated exchange at a Republican meeting with President Trump.
1: President Donald Trump berated Senate Republicans during a closed-door meeting on Capitol Hill for allowing a vote to block his war in Iran. Trump had particular words for the four Republican senators who voted with Democrats. Most Republicans stayed quiet during the meeting, but Senator Bill Cassidy of Louisiana, who lost re-election in his primary last month after Trump endorsed an opponent, stood up and defended his vote.
2: I'm voting for more powers until I get a briefing.
1: Adding,
2: but I, again, matched his tone.
1: And says,
2: the American people need to know more than we are being told.
1: I'm Lisa Dwyer.
0: Democratic socialists won big time in New York after moderate Democrats fell to far-left candidates endorsed by the New York City mayor.
3: Socialists sweeping primary races in New York, knocking mainstream Democrats off the ballot. It was a very big night for New York City's Democrat socialist mayor, Zoran Mamdani, as all of the socialist candidates he endorsed won their primary races. This is a major shift to the far left, and liberal media now calling the New York City mayor a kingmaker. All of these winners, for example, want to abolish ICE.
0: Correspondent Laura Winters reporting. At one campaign event, chants of Free Palestine were heard. Some centrist Democrats warn that the left flank is too extreme on Israel and other issues, risking losses for the party in November. Back-to-back powerful earthquakes measuring 7.1 and 7.5 respectively have slammed Venezuela, collapsing buildings in the capital of Caracas. On Wall Street, the Dow by 182 points, the Nasdaq dropped 110. This is SRN News. A victory for parental rights in California, correspondent Michael Harrington reports.
4: A three-judge panel of the Ninth Circuit Court of Appeals has granted a preliminary injunction blocking a state law that bars public school employees from telling parents that their child is living as the opposite sex in class. The city of Huntington Beach is fighting the new law in court and has requested the injunction while the suit plays out. The judges ruled that, in their opinion, the California ban, quote, likely deprives the parents of their constitutional rights. Michael Harrington reporting.
0: The fight over abortion pills continues across the country. Louisiana sued the FDA last year over the agency's 2023 decision to remove an in-person dispensing requirement for abortion drugs. This summer, the Fifth Circuit Court of Appeals is expected to consider Louisiana's appeal of a district court's decision to deny the state a preliminary injunction against the FDA. This is SRN News. A Texas summer camp, the scene of a deadly natural disaster last year, has filed for bankruptcy. Correspondent Rich Thomason has more.
5: It's Chapter 11 reorganization for Camp Mystic, where catastrophic flooding over the July 4th holiday killed 25 girls and two teen counselors. Richard Eastland, owner of the all-girls Christian camp, also died in the flooding. In a court filing in Houston, the camp lists debt exceeding $10 million, assets ranging from $100,000 to $500,000. Families of the victims filed suit in November, saying the camp operators failed to take the necessary steps to protect the girls. Rich Thomason reporting.
0: For decades, Camp Mystic was a summer staple and an institution for generations of families who dropped off their girls at the sleepaway camp to ride horses, canoe, fish, and attend Bible studies. More details at srnnews.com. From Washington, I'm Keith Peters.
6: Hey, for your forecast on WZYN, 8:10 a.m., the Old Ship of Zion. Partly cloudy sky overnight. We'll drop down in the upper 60s to near 70. Lots of sunshine Thursday, a high just over 90. Sunshine, isolated showers and storms for Friday, a high low 90s, mid-90s on Saturday. I'm meteorologist Sally Russell on WZYN, 8:10 a.m. and online at WZYN.org.

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1: Now, I'll not be bringing the message that covers a chapter as I have brought in times past, but we'll look at some references in Isaiah chapter 53. I'm bringing you a message this morning now to prepare us for the 90s in making much of Jesus. I've told you many, many times when I was first saved, I heard the expression, I wish I could remember who said it, I cannot. You make much of Jesus, and he will make much of you. That's just as true now as it was when I heard it nearly 40 years ago. You make much of Jesus. If you're a young person, young married couple, middle-aged couple, or a senior citizen, you make much of Jesus, and he will make much of you. Now, I want you to see some reasons why we ought to make much of Jesus. Isaiah chapter 53, I'll not read it through, but we'll make some references to it. One of the reasons that we ought to make much of Jesus is he took the form of man and made us in the likeness of God. Boy, you talking about a transition. I've never heard of anything as great as that. Him taking our form of manhood and giving us the glory of God. It's much like that little chorus that we sing here occasionally. The best thing in my life I ever did do was to take off the old robe and put on the new. The old robe was dirty, all tattered and torn, but that new robe was spotless, had never been worn. And the best thing in my life I ever did do was to take off that old robe and put on the new. Look in Isaiah chapter 53, verse number 2. And by the way, that's page 760 in your Scofield Bibles. I've quoted this verse in the last two Sundays. Not sure I know exactly why. Maybe the Lord wanted it quoted to you so you'd kind of get it in your mind. But I want you to listen to this, establishing his manhood. Isaiah chapter 53, verse 2, for he shall grow up before him as a tender plant. You remember, we learned a tender plant is one that's exposed to the elements, exposed to someone walking along and perhaps stepping on it. Perhaps the children playing and step on it, or a dog come by. A tender plant. That speaks of his humanity. Then notice what it says, and as a root out of a dry ground. Now, we know that nothing can grow out of dry ground, must have moisture. And so anything that's going to grow out of dry ground is going to be a miracle. And the virgin birth of the Lord Jesus Christ was just that. It was a miracle. In these 1,990 years since the Lord Jesus Christ was here on the face of this earth, there has never been a woman who has conceived and brought forth a child without the aid of a man. The Virgin Mary did. That's why it's a miracle. She said, how can I do this, seeing I know not a man? And he said, that Holy Spirit shall overshadow thee. And so it was a miraculous thing. Now, I want you to notice then what he did for you and for me. I don't know that you can follow all these. I didn't put them down in an order that's nearest to one another. But in 1 John chapter 3, verse 1, listen what it says. Behold, what manner of love the Father has bestowed upon us, that we should be called the sons of God. Therefore the world knoweth us not, because it knew him not. Beloved, now are we the sons of God. Would you please underline in your Bible, now? Beloved, now are we the sons of God, and it doth not yet appear what we shall be. But we know that when he shall appear, we shall be like him, for we shall see him as he is. The Lord Jesus Christ took upon him the form of a man, very briefly of Scripture, in Romans chapter 8 and verse number 3. Again, the Lord Jesus, the Holy Spirit of God, writing of him, speaks to us, tells us about how the Lord Jesus Christ will take upon him the form of a man, ever since as we are, but yet without sin. Listen what it says. For what the law could not do, in that it was weak through the flesh, God sending his own Son in the likeness of sinful flesh, and for sin condemned sin in the flesh. He came in the likeness of sinful flesh. But as we learned in our study of the Christmas story, while he was absolutely teetotally God, yet he was absolutely and teetotally man. The man side of him, the humanity, had to learn and had to grow and felt pain and felt hunger, felt thirst, felt disappointed, new emotions. But as the God-man that was a part of him, he never one time, the Bible says, he set his face as a flint toward Jerusalem. He understood and knew it all. Then let me read to you from the Gospel of John now, chapter 1, verse number 12. Listen to what it says. Let me begin at verse 11. He came unto his own, and his own received him not. Now he came to the Jews. They rejected him. They said, we will not have this man to rule and to reign over us. But would you please notice, but as many as received him, to them gave he the power to become the sons of God, even to them that believe on his name. There's our authority. Did you know when we trust the Lord Jesus Christ, we absolutely have the authority, literally the power of attorney as a son of God? He gave me his divine nature, just as he did to you when you were saved. I don't wait till I die to receive it. I have it now. And as a result of it, it's firmly, completely established that I am a child of God. Now, I don't deserve it. Please don't misunderstand me. I didn't earn it. But when I became his child by faith in him, then I automatically became a son of God, and he became my heavenly Father. In fact, is when he taught us to pray, he says, when you pray, say, our Father. Oh, what a difference that makes. I'd rather say our Father than I had to say my God. I'd rather say our Father than my attorney or my judge or my physician or my counselor or whatever else you might add. When it's my Father, I know he understands my weakness, and yet there's an overriding love that does so many things for us that we can't even begin to explain it. Then, if you will, when he told us that, he took upon him the form of man. And in the book of Philippians, one of my favorite, and I hope one of yours, remember we studied through it. In the book of Philippians, he tells us about this thing of how he took upon him man. Let's see, Galatians, Philippians, listen to what he said. Let this same mind be in you which was also in Christ Jesus, who being in the form of God thought it not robbery to be equal with God, but made himself of no reputation, and took upon him the form of a servant, and was made in the likeness of it. Now remember, he's identified with us, but he's not identical. There's a difference there. He was identified with us, and being found in fashion as a man, he humbled himself and became obedient unto death, even the death of the cross. He took the death of the cross, and I want you to notice what he gave me. In 2 Peter chapter 1 and verse number 4, the Bible says, wherefore we are partakers of his divine nature. Did you know that's what makes us want to go to church and Sunday school? And as Ray Nance wanted to get his tithe in, he wasn't anticipating, I don't suppose, his death. But he's in the cemetery this morning, and I put his tithe in. That's faithfulness. That's that God-given nature. Not only that, but he was despised that I might be exalted. You know, in Isaiah chapter 3, and verse number 3, listen what it says. He is, that's a being verb in its present tense. He is despised today, right now. He is despised and rejected of men, a man of sorrows and acquainted with grief. And we hid, as it were, our faces from him. He was despised, and we esteemed him not. Esteem means great honor. It means to respect. It means to exalt. And over this Christmas, on no federal lawns, no schools, or the nativity scenes, nowhere was there a picture or image of Jesus Christ. That is in the federal building now. You can put Santa Claus, that's all right. You can put a lot of other things, but you couldn't make. He is despised and rejected of men. And we hid our faces from him. He was despised, and we esteemed him not. Did you know that you and I now have an exalted relationship? We can call him Father. because we are sons because of our faith in Jesus Christ. He is despised and rejected of men still today. And yet in the eyes of God, and not so much in the eyes of the world, we have that exalted position with Him, exalted relationship. He's our Father, we're His Son. Of course, including the ladies, that's mankind. Then notice, if you will, the psalmist said he was hated without a cause. Why is it people hate him? There's no cause for them to hate him. And yet he has given us an exalted position. In the book of Ephesians, it says, even now in the mind of God, we're seated together in heavenly places. God can look around now in heaven, and by his faith and by his omniscient eye, God can see us seated together in heavenly places. Like I told you before, I guess I was dreaming, I don't know, one time, been several years ago. And I thought I saw the Lord and a whole bunch of people standing around him. And when I walked up to see what was going on, I imagined in my dream he had his billfold out. And he was showing pictures of his children. And he had a picture of me in there. Amen. And the view. For those of you that knew Christ, he had all your pictures. He was bragging on his children. We're seated together in heavenly places. Oh, what an exalted position he's given to us. Then Pilate said, I find no fault with this man. And they said, what then shall we do with Barabbas? They said, in essence, set him free. What shall then we do with Jesus? Crucify him. Crucify him. At the same time, he's given me such an exalted future. There's something out there beyond this church building, beyond the skies, and beyond as far as man has ever penetrated and been able to see. There's a heavenly city. There's a place called heaven. And I've already, as you have when you were saved, been declared a citizen of that great country. They asked the Apostle Paul a question one time, and he, using the old Elizabethan language, said, my citizenship is with God. And as a result of it, that's exactly what he meant. I have a dual citizenship. I'm a citizen of the United States of America, and I am a citizen of heaven, absolutely secure and permanent. Now, I'm not here to preach the security of the believer. I don't think it's debatable. I never have preached on anything that's not debatable. I don't think there's any, God said it. The Lord established that. He promised me. Now, if that promise isn't true, then there's no other promise that's true. And we have nothing to look forward to or nothing to hope for when our loved ones die. We just simply don't do it. Now, not only that, but something I never have gotten used to. He took my sin and gave me his righteousness. Isaiah 53:6, listen to what it has to say. All we like sheep have gone astray. We have turned every one to his own way, and the Lord hath laid on him, that's the Lord Jesus, the iniquity of us all. Have you ever really thought about that, how the Lord said it? We all have turned to his own way. I think that's speaking of the original sin, the sin of Adam. All we like sheep have gone astray. Now it becomes very personal. Therefore, you can't excuse yourself by saying Adam committed the original sin. Therefore, I'm not responsible. The next verse takes care of you and me in that one. Listen to what he said. We have turned every one to his own way. And because of that, the Lord hath laid upon him the iniquity of us all. I can't help but think when I... thinking about that great song, he could have called 10,000 angels, and he could have, but he died alone. He grasped those tent pegs in the agony and the pain that man cannot even begin to describe. I like to put myself first, if you'll forgive me. He did it for me. He did it for you. That's why the scripture says the preaching of the cross is to them that perish, therefore unsaved people, foolishness. I don't understand anything at all about it. But to those of us that believe, it is the power of salvation. He died on the cross in agony, and the sin and iniquity was laid on him. And then would you notice, if you will, please, in verse number 5, but he was wounded for our transgression. He was bruised for our iniquity. The chastisement of our peace which is upon him, and with his stripes we are healed. Have you got your place there in Isaiah 53? I want you to do something. I think perhaps we've done this before. Page 769 in your Scofield Bible, verse number 5. I'm going to read those personal pronouns. He was wounded for our. And I'm going to put my name there. I want you to put your name there. You have to say it out loud. I guess you could if you wanted to. But when I read it and I say, Jack, you put your name there, because that's literally exactly what it means. All right? But he was wounded for Jack's transgression. He was bruised for Jack's iniquity. The chastisement which bought Jack's peace was upon him, and with his stripes, Jack was healed. Boy, you talking about something that's easy to do, and that's to make much of him who's made so very much of us. And he was wounded. He gave us his righteousness. In 2 Corinthians 5:17, he gives us a verse that ought to always be remembered. 2 Corinthians 5. Listen to what it has to say. Therefore, if any man be in Christ, he is a new creature, literally new creation. Old things are passed away. Behold, all things become new. For all things are of God, who hath reconciled us to himself by Jesus Christ. No other way, folk. Not by your baptism or church membership or your good works, your good deeds, your good thoughts. None of that, none of that, none of that. But we're reconciled unto him by Jesus Christ, and hath given to us the ministry of reconciliation. To wit, come on down to verse 21. For he hath made him to be sin for us. Not himself now. He was made sin for us. Who knew no sin, that is, for him who knew no sin. That we might be made the righteousness of God. Now, class, say to me those last two words out loud. In him. Right. Not in your church membership, baptism, certificate, and I could go on and on and on. We're made the righteousness of God in him. In him. Because of him. Through him. And because of his sacrificial death on Calvary's cross. There's no other way. We're living here now on earth. One day, as every day you'll read your paper, there's obituaries, we'll depart this life. And for those who know him, we'll leave this life, go to heaven. Paul said, to be absent from the body is to be present with the Lord. Now, between this life and the life to come, there stands one individual.

And so does this one, but the story goes, and I'm sure you've heard it, of an old-fashioned one-room school, first grade right on through maybe the sixth, you know, each one in a row. And a little old boy was troubled. Little old boy because of his poverty, and little old boy that didn't seem to be able to learn. He could, but environment didn't help him. He was behind in his grades, and he just became a troublemaker. Always, always your troublemakers in school are people who hadn't caught up or not up to date with their schooling, things of that sort, not right with their family. Something's wrong somewhere. This little boy was a problem to the class. So one day the teacher, the old schoolmaster, he said, "Now I'm going to write on the wall some things here, and I'm going to ask you, we're all going to go together and decide what to do. If a boy or if a person causes, you know, great trouble in the class, what shall we do?" And they thought about it for a while, and they finally came up and said, "He should receive a licking." And he wrote it down. They went on some other rules. It wasn't but a few days till this boy caused an awful lot of trouble. And the old schoolmaster, being kind and fair, said, "Do you remember what we wrote on the blackboard?" "Yes, sir." "Then I'm going to have to ask him to come forward. I'm going to have to give him a licking right in front of the class so it'll help us all to remember it." And the little old boy, emaciated, skinny, bony shoulders. And the man said, "Take off your coat." And he started taking off his coat, but he didn't have even a shirt on. And a big old husky boy in the room said, "Sir, I know the rules. Could I take his licking for him?" And they put it to the class. And they said, "Yes, you can be the substitute." And the big old strong boy took off his coat, big broad shoulders, and turned to the little skinny boy and he said, "You go back and sit down. I'll take your beating for you." And he took it. One day I stood before God. I had no shirt. Skinny and broken down, spiritually speaking. And the wrath of God was upon me. Jesus Christ stepped forward and said, "I'll take his punishment." And he did. And I went free. The easiest job God's ever given me was just making much of Jesus, because he's done so much for all of us. He was made sin and gave me his righteousness. Then he became poor so he could give us his riches. Think about it, if you will. Look at Isaiah 53, verse 8. "He was taken from prison and from judgment, and who shall declare his generation? For he was cut off out of the land of the living. For the transgression of my people was he stricken. He made his grave with the wicked and with the rich in his death, because he had done no violence, neither was any deceit in him. And as a result of it, he took my poverty," spiritually speaking. I was a mendicant before God, a beggar, pauper. I had nothing I could offer him in exchange for salvation. I was too poor to give anything, and he was too rich to accept. But the supreme sacrifice that he made for us is very obvious. In Romans chapter 8, he says that we're heirs of God. Heirs of God. And joint heir with Jesus Christ. Boy, you talking about a heritage, you talking about an inheritance. I don't care who you talk about, the Rockefellers, the Perots, whoever it may be. They're paupers compared to what God has given to us. He became poor that through him we might have riches. One time, in days gone by, there was an old man. He owned these part of the country, a valley and so on, where they lived, because it was so lush and beautiful. There was a gardener there who was about the same age as this man. One day he called him in and he said, "Sir, you've been a gardener here for years and you're a good man. I've never had any fault with you," but said, "Man, you're kind of foolish. You everybody says you're a Christian and you serve the Lord, and yet you don't seem to have very much or not doing very good at all." The old man said,

said, "Yes, sir. Sir, you don't understand. You see, I'm doing a lot better than you think I am." He said, "How could that be? I see you have nothing to live on but what I give you. And if I'd quit giving that," he said, "No, sir, you see, I have everlasting life. For the Lord said, 'For God so loved this world that he gave his only begotten Son, and that whosoever believed in him should not perish but have everlasting life.' And, sir, I have everlasting life." He said, "I know, but you don't even have a home. You live in one of my little houses for the servants. You don't even have a home." "Oh, yes, sir, but yes, I do. So you won't see it, but I have a home. My Father promised me in John 14, 'In my Father's house are many mansions. And if it were not so, I would have told you, and I go prepare a place for you.'" And he said, "Yes, sir. You see, I have everlasting life. And I have a mansion in heaven. That's my home." "Oh," he said, "that's it." He said, "But you have no security." He said, "But sir, I do. In Philippians 4:19, it says, 'My God shall supply all of your riches according to his needs in glory.'" "Yes, sir," he said, "I have a lot of security." Well, the old man that owned all the things, he said, "There's no use me talking to you. Just go ahead. Long in the afternoon, it was late in the afternoon, somebody came, an old person who people thought was somewhere between a witch and a seer and understood the things, and just started getting dark. And she came and she said, "Sire, I must speak to you." She said, "In a dream tonight, or this afternoon, I was dreaming. And I dreamed, I got this message, that the richest man in this valley was going to die at midnight." The old man scoffed. "Why," he said, "what do you know?" And he sent her on his way. But he couldn't get the thought out of his mind. "At midnight tonight, the richest man in this valley is going to die." At 11 o'clock, he got a little bit more apprehensive. He wasn't in any doubt who the man was, for everybody knew that he was way beyond the richest man in that valley. And so he thought about it. He got 5 minutes till 12. 2 minutes till 12. 1 minute till 12. He stood beside the clock. He said, "What does that old woman know?" But his heart was apprehensive. It struck 12 and began to chime, as it always did. He began to feel a little better, but not completely. After all, the clock could be off a little. He waited the 1 minute, 2 minutes, 3 minutes, 5 minutes after. And he said, I knew it was not true. The richest man in this valley is standing here now in good health." And about that time, he heard a knock at the door. And it was the gardener's little daughter. And she came. She said, "Sir, I wanted to tell you, my daddy died right at the stroke of midnight." The old man got by himself and started contemplating. And he said he remembered the conversation. And he said, "You know, he really was the richest man in this valley." And so the Lord took our poverty, our raggedy clothes, gave us his robes of righteousness, put us in the family of God, set us up to an inheritance, gave us a mansion in heaven that we shall acquire after we've done our job here on this earth, and that job is making much of Jesus. And the last thing, he suffered the wrath of God, and I could enjoy the Lamb of God. He suffered the wrath of God. Isaiah 53:10 tells us, listen, what it has to say. "Yet it pleased the Lord to bruise him. He hath put him to grief. When thou shalt make his soul an offering for sin, he shall see his seed. He shall prolong his days, and the pleasure of the Lord shall prosper in his hand." He took the wrath of God. He suffered the wrath of man on the cross at Calvary. Now through the Lamb of the love of God, I have these blessings. I have a new name that's written down in glory. I have a new address. My old address was in sin. Now it's in heaven. Gave me a new destination. I have a mansion in heaven waiting on me, as well as every one of you that's trusted him. I have a new hope now. It's called the blessed hope of the glorious appearing of our great God and Savior, Jesus Christ. Let's stand with our heads bowed. Brother Birch, don't shut us off, and don't you folk leave now. Our Father.
I pray that precious souls will come to know him this morning. I pray that precious souls will come and just really say in 1990, I'm going to make much of Jesus.

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0: It's time now for the Macedonia Moment from the international headquarters of Macedonia World Baptist Missions, located in Braselton, Georgia. Here is the President and General Director of Macedonia, Dr. Scott Caudill.
1: Thank you, Brother Dave Compton, and thank you, dear radio listening friend, for tuning us in for this wonderful Wednesday edition of the Macedonia Moment. My name is Scott Caudill, and I'm blessed to serve as both President and General Director of Macedonia World Baptist Missions of Braselton, Georgia. 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Again, that web address is mwbm.org. We've been considering a portion out of the Bible this week, located in Mark's Gospel, chapter 16 and verse number 15. Well, the Bible says, "And he said unto them, Go ye into all the world and preach the gospel to every creature." Thus far this week, we've taken the time to consider, number one, the motivation of world evangelism. We see the motivation of world evangelism in that little two-letter word, go. We also have taken the time thus far to consider the men of world evangelism. We see the men of world evangelism in that little two-letter word, ye. On yesterday's broadcast, we took the time to consider the mission field of world evangelism. Jesus not only said, go ye, but he told us where to go. He said, according to our text, go ye into all the world. Jesus used the words all nations in Matthew chapter 28 and verse 19. He used the words the field is the world, Matthew 13 and 38. And he used the words among all nations, according to Luke chapter 24 and verse number 47. Yes, I'd be the first to agree with you if you were to try to convince me that world evangelism begins across the street, but it doesn't end across the street. No, we should take the gospel across the sea. We should take the gospel to the world, because where there is a creature, God intends for there to be a preacher. Therefore, on this day's broadcast, let's move on now to consider number four, the mission of world evangelism. Our Savior, according to the text, not only told us to go ye into all the world, but he told us what to do once we got there. What did he say according to the Bible? He said, go ye into all the world and preach. That's what he said. May I say to you, ladies and gentlemen, that Jesus believed in preaching. In fact, the Lord Jesus was the preacher of all preachers. He not only believed in preaching, brother, he practiced preaching. According to Luke chapter 9 and verse 2, he sent his disciples away to preach. He did the same thing in verse number 60 of that same chapter. God, through the pen of the Apostle Paul, said in 2 Timothy chapter 4 and verse 2, preach the word. And in that word preach, P-R-E-A-C-H, we see the mission of world evangelism. Can I say this just before I go off the air today? Never, never, never underestimate the power of the preaching of the Word of God. For God hath chosen the foolishness of preaching, so says the Word of God, to save them that believe. The reason why I'm behind this radio mic preaching today was because of a preacher that preached the Word of God to me. Preaching is the mission of world evangelism.
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0: 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I'm Keith Peters in Washington. We have several earthquakes to report from around the world.
1: Hours after a 2.7 earthquake hit Northern California, a 7.1 magnitude earthquake shook the capital city of Caracas in Venezuela. People evacuated swaying buildings and homes. The epicenter was near Venezuela's Caribbean coast. Meanwhile, a preliminary 6.9 magnitude earthquake struck off Japan's northern coast at an estimated depth of 30 miles. Several strong earthquakes have been repeatedly reported in the same area of Japan in recent months. Japanese authorities say this time there is no danger of a tsunami. I'm Lisa Dwyer.
0: Here in this country, an earthquake shook an area in Northern California.
2: It was a 5.9 magnitude quake centered near Willits, California, about 2 hours northeast of San Francisco. The area in Mendocino County is dotted with small agricultural towns. Police report some injuries. Bree Leon and her colleagues had just opened a restaurant when the building started shaking, rattling plates and liquor bottles. A seismologist says the area is not on a major fault line. Usually, the quakes there are smaller than this. Three other quakes under 2.7 magnitude struck near the epicenter within an hour. I'm Ed Donahue.
0: NATO's Secretary General Mark Rutte has met with President Trump, advocating for the military alliance that the U.S. leader has sharply criticized. Trump argues that his country bears too much of NATO's financial burden, especially after the Iran conflict. Rutte is known for his ability to charm Trump, and he aimed to ease tensions during their White House meeting on Wednesday. On Wall Street, a mixed day as the Dow was up by 182 points, the Nasdaq dropped 110, the S&P lower by 7. This is SRN News. A new look at young Americans in church, correspondent Michael Harrington reports.
3: According to a new study by Lifeway Research, members of Generation Z are going to church more than they used to, but they are not doing a very good job of applying what they learn in the pews to their daily life. Lifeway spokesman Chuck Peters says, quote, "My biggest concern for Gen Z is not that they are disconnected from the church. Our research shows that Gen Z is deeply involved. The greater concern is that they're not being deeply formed." Michael Harrington reporting.
0: Beginning this month, Texas Tech will require faculty to teach in compliance with a 2025 state law that declares there are only two genders. The law echoes the language of an executive order the Trump administration issued in January of last year that states, quote, "It is the policy of the United States to recognize two sexes, male and female," unquote. This is SRN News. Ukraine says its forces have struck a railway bridge, a power plant, and other key infrastructure targets in neighboring Crimea. More on this story from correspondent Charles de Ledesma reporting.
4: Each drone attacks add to the woes on the Black Sea Peninsula, Russian authorities having to suspend gasoline sales to civilians there as Ukraine has intensified its recent campaign to disrupt supply lines and the electrical grid at the height of the summer tourist season. Kyiv's military authorities are seeking to isolate the vital Russian-held peninsula in the latest stage of the four-year-old war. The peninsula was seized and illegally annexed by Moscow in 2014. Western analysts say Ukraine's long-range strikes have highlighted its ability to inflict damage on Russia and put added pressure on the Kremlin. I'm Charles de Ledesma.
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5: Hey, for your forecast on WZYN, 8, 10 a.m., the Old Ship of Zion. Partly cloudy sky overnight. We'll drop down in the upper 60s to near 70. Lots of sunshine Thursday, a high just over 90. Sunshine, isolated showers and storms for Friday, a high low 90s, mid-90s on Saturday. I'm meteorologist Sally Russell on WZYN, 8, 10 a.m. and online at WZYN.org.
6: Hello again, and thank you for tuning in to Cherishing Scripture Radio. This is Pastor Brad Bailey from the Brandon Baptist Tabernacle in Brandon, Florida. And today we are continuing our thoughts on the subject that we're calling From Understanding to Notwithstanding. Now, that is a quote from the Apostle Paul in the book of Philippians. He used those two words sort of as bookends to describe the persecution that he was experiencing and what it did to the local churches. Some of those churches he started himself, some of those churches and brethren had in some ways been away from the Apostle Paul because of doctrinal divisions or some sort of fragmentation that was taking place inside the church in those days. What did that persecution do? It brought them back together. It emboldened the church. And I believe, I've talked to a number of pastors, preachers, and some of them are old-timers that are convinced that persecution is what the church of today needs as well. We've been looking at this subject in detail for the last several days here on Cherishing Scripture Radio. We have discovered that the Apostle Paul was beaten with rods. We discovered that the Apostle Paul was experiencing robberies. He was experiencing what he called watchings. We think that may mean that he had spent many sleepless nights watching the horizon, making sure that there's no one on the horizon approaching to arrest the Apostle Paul and his ministry team. So uniting with the Apostle Paul was an incredibly risky thing to do. This is why we believe that John Mark deserted the Apostle Paul on that first missionary journey and then rejoined later, because he saw that standing for Christ has incredible consequences. This is what Jesus meant when he said that you must be willing to take up your cross and follow me. This means we have to be willing to be persecuted for the name of Christ, for the sake of the gospel. It makes the gospel more effective. It is the irrigation that causes the seed of the gospel to germinate and sprout and grow into something that you and I will be impressed by when we see what God does with the Word of God. So today we're turning again to Philippians chapter 1, verses 12 through 18, and we're looking at from understanding to notwithstanding. Just quickly, I'll remind you how you can get these messages. They're archived online. 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Philippians chapter 1, verses 12 through 18. Let's talk again today about from understanding to notwithstanding.
7: So when Paul says in verse number 12, the things which happened unto me, don't just pass that by. He has been arrested and broken out of prison numerous times by others. He has been beaten with rods. He has been lashed across his back and buttocks at least two times. On top of that, in Acts chapter 27, in one of his journeys to a preaching engagement, a storm called Euroclodon blew up and destroyed the ship from under him, and an angel came to Paul and said, Paul, rest assured, no lives are going to be lost. Only the ship itself will be lost out from under you all. And Paul gestured to the crew and he said, an angel has come and spoken to me tonight and said the ship will sink, but not one single life will be lost. You know how he survived? He floated on a piece of wood. The things which happened unto me. Are y'all getting this now? He floated on a piece of wood until he came to the island of Melita. And when he got to the island of Melita, they washed up on shore, freezing cold. And they went to the shore, gathered probably some of the remnants of the wood from the ship, put it into a pile, started a fire. And the Bible says that when the Apostle Paul started the fire to warm up the crew, he was situating the wood on the fire, and a snake leaped out and bit him on his hand. Not just any snake, a poisonous serpent. Paul saw those two fang marks on his hand. The snake was sinking him in nice and deep. I'm not trying to petrify you. I'm trying to tell you what happened to Paul. The snake was sinking him in nice and deep, and the scripture says he shook it off, shook it off. He shook it off. So when he shook it off, the savages that were on the beachhead with him looked at him and said, "You'll be dead in minutes." That's one of the most poisonous serpents that we have in this area. You'll be dead in minutes. How many of y'all know how that story ended? He didn't die. So you know what they did? The savages made an altar to Paul and they began to worship Paul. And Paul said, no, don't worship me. He said, I'm alive here today because God's not finished with me. Let me tell you something. There's not a bullet in the world that can kill you until God wants you dead. There's not a snake in the world that can kill you until God wants you dead. Don't be so scared. Are you with me? There's not a car wreck in the world that can kill. Now, don't be stupid. Don't be foolish. Don't drive 90 miles an hour on Parsons Avenue. But there's nothing that can kill you until what? Until God says he's finished. So I want you to think that word through with me. Verse 12. The things that happened unto me have fallen out rather unto what, church? A gospel that went further, faster. You know what was happening? We now have the legend of the Apostle Paul. Who's preaching tonight? Didn't you hear? It's that guy that got snake bit and survived. It's that guy that got out of prison when the earth shook. It's that guy that's scarred front and back, up and down, over every part of his body. Church, I got to tell you, there's some more stuff that I want to say, but I'm not going to say because it's a little too close to home. The things that happened unto me, Paul testifies, have fallen out rather unto the furtherance of the gospel. The gospel went further, faster. Why? Because Paul was willing to be beat. Because Paul was willing to be arrested. Verse 13, I'm not going to finish this, I promise you. Just minutes left, verse 13. So that my bonds in Christ, what does it say in your Bible? Are manifest in all the palace. I have become famous in the jail. Do you get that? He says, in the palace and in all other places. People know who Paul is. They won't come to hear him preach, but they know who he is. How do they know? Because they work in the jail where he was doing time. Now, I don't know how you feel about this. My mind's already made up. If that's what it takes for Hillsborough County to be saved, they can have me. If that's what it takes for the mayor of Tampa, Jane Castor, for Sheriff Chronister, for the judges, for the state attorneys, for prosecutors and defenders, if that's what it takes for juries to hear the gospel, now if they get me, somebody please bring me a Big Mac once in a while. If they get me and haul me before a camera, a jury, a courtroom full of people. I may have a defense attorney, I may not. You say, well, why would you make that choice? Because a defense attorney is going to try to get me out. But if I choose to defend myself, that means what? I get to speak. And there are people that will be in that courtroom, on that jury, on that judge's stand. There are people that will be behind that defense attorney's table, behind that prosecution table. There are people that will be in that courtroom audience that would not hear the gospel otherwise unless the preacher says, I'll stay here if I have to, if that buys me the right to give them the gospel. Do you get it now? The things which happened unto me, Paul says, have fallen out rather under the furtherance of the gospel. What did it do to the brethren? What would it do to you? Let me ask you. What would it do to you? Well, I'll tell you what it did to them. Verse 14, many of the brethren of the Lord, it made them confident. If Paul's willing to get arrested, we can attend church. If Paul's willing to get arrested, we can tithe. So the finances of the church explode. The attendance of the church explodes. Why? Can I give you an illustration here? Because Charlie Kirk was willing to die. And you remember there was such an interest that took place. And I'm not being morbid. I'm not trying to be doom and gloom, but there's going to have to be more of that for America to open her eyes. So verse 14, waxing confident by my bonds, my handcuffs, my chains, my beatings, my shipwrecks. He said it made them, verse 14, much more bold to speak the word without what? And that's the Greek word phobos, where we get our word phobia from. It made my preacher brothers and my fellow Christians bolder. Now here's my question. Do you understand? You remember what he said in that first verse? He said, understand this. Don't forget this. Don't let this slip through the cracks. Understand that the arrest of the preacher, the persecution of the church, the prosecution of the Christian is all going to make other Christians much more bold. It's all going to make other churches fill up with more people. It's going to ignite the news headlines. The word is going to get around. The preacher's been arrested. It's time to get serious. And we close there today. Once again, Pastor Brad Bailey with you from the Brandon Baptist Tabernacle in Brandon, Florida. You've been listening to a message from our current series called From Understanding to Notwithstanding. This has been a study of Philippians chapter 1, verses 12 through 18. And we've been looking at the persecutions of the Apostle Paul. What effect did those persecutions have? Well, in the mind of the state, they were persuaded that to shut the mouth of the preacher and to stop the dissemination of the gospel meant that they needed to go to the head of the group. And then in that case, it was Paul the Apostle, and arrest him. That was their persuasion. They believed that that is exactly what would shut down the message of the gospel. What they did not understand is that only irrigates and fertilizes the message of the gospel.

talking about. Maybe we could put it like this: the days that we have predicted will come have come. These are the days of persecution. These are the days when we are beginning to see Christianity becoming less and less acceptable in our world today. It has always had a stigma about it, but it is even less accepted now more than ever. And so as those days approach, God's true children will rise to the surface. God's true preachers will not get quieter, but will get louder. And we will behave as wise as serpents and as harmless as dove, but nevertheless, we will persevere through these circumstances. This is the message that the Apostle Paul gives us in Philippians chapter 1. It's the message that I hope that you and I adopt today. Once again, Cherishing Scripture Radio, Brad Bailey with you. 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That's BrandonBaptistTabernacle.com. We hope that you'll join us again next time as we study God's Word together here on Cherishing Scripture Radio. 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
1: With SRN News, I'm Jason Walker. President Trump has canceled a planned signing of a bipartisan housing bill. He says the Save America Act needs to be signed first. That move has angered some members of the GOP who met with the president following that announcement. The head of the UN Nuclear Agency insists Iranian nuclear enrichment sites will be visited by his inspectors. Earlier, an Iranian diplomat had said any such visit would only come after a final deal. Now the IAEA will indeed inspect the enrichment sites. President Trump is ripping into the U.S. oil sector, accusing oil majors of keeping gasoline prices high and prolonging the pain at the pump. The president says consumers are, quote, being gouged. This is SRN News.

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1: Welcome to a Wednesday's installment of the Hedges and Highways radio broadcast. Hope that you're having a good middle part of the week. Hope that your Wednesday's going good. Hope it's wonderful and just one of those great days that you're having. Hope that you're going to be in the house of the Lord for the Wednesday night prayer meeting nights. We're excited about being there ourselves, already preparing our hearts and our minds for what God has for us in the days ahead. And I hope that you'll be in your place. Nothing like it. And I pray that you're asking God to help you and to meet the needs of your people. I hope that you're praying. And let me encourage you to pray ye therefore the Lord of the harvest that he'd send laborers into his harvest. And I'd ask that, pastors, if you'd make that one of your number one prayer requests, and hopefully it's on the top of our list. I'm praying that churches, individuals would grab a hold of that verse and that it would be a part of your daily prayer life. Because I think if we would start praying that the Lord of the harvest and labors into his field, I think we'd start seeing more laborers come, and we need it in a most, most definite way. Well, let's get back into the scriptures. We're back in the book of Matthew. And in verse number 26, Matthew chapter 6, verse 25, Therefore I say unto you, take no thought for your life what you shall eat or what you shall drink, nor yet for your body what you shall put on. Is not the life more than meat, and the body than raiment? We're just sort of methodically working our way through here, to be honest with you. And I was just, we were just looking at verse 25, but today we're going to get to verse number 26, and he says this: Behold the fowl of the air, for they sow not, neither do they reap, nor gather into barns, yet your heavenly Father feedeth them. Are you not much better than they? Boy, he's coming up with some great questions. I mean, you come to verse number 25, and you look at some questions he has there, and he says, Therefore I say unto you, take no thought for your life. And he comes up, what you shall eat, or what you shall drink, nor yet for your body what you shall put on. And here's the question: Is not the life more than meat, and the body than raiment? Well, he's really asking his disciples some great questions. And I think these are some questions that need to be dealt with in our life, as if God was sitting here. And by the way, this is God's word, so he is telling us. He says the necessity is what he's dealing with in verse number 26. Behold the fowl of the air, for they sow not, neither do they reap, nor gather into barns. Your heavenly Father feedeth them. Are you not much better than they? Boy, what a question. He's dealing with about us not worrying about food and shelter. I do know we need a place to stay. But really, I'd say if you're listening to me, probably most people have a place to stay. You say, well, it's small. Nothing wrong with that. I was raised in a small house. Matter of fact, I think our houses are a little bit too big now in the days we're living, that people have that she has an end of the house, he has the end of the house, and the children are somewhere in between. Never sit at the dinner table or anything like that. I don't think there's anything wrong with a small house. Matter of fact, according to society, my house is small compared to others. But I love it. Can I say, and he's going to give us an example. And he's going to deal with some animals that we can relate to. He comes down and he says, behold. Now, that word behold means look at them and study them. Use your eyes to learn thoroughly. Learn from what you see around you. Can I say the providence of God takes care of the birds? Can I say we should learn that God will likewise take care of the believers who really trust him? I'll never forget. A few years ago, I was in Alaska, and I was there with a missionary, and I was holding a revival for that missionary, and it was during the month of September, and during the day, we were getting ready for winter, because winter was coming, the river was freezing, and it was getting colder each day, so it was getting to that place where he had to get prepared for winter. The snowmobiles had to be started, and all the maintenance on them, and things had to be taken down. The preparation for the house had to be taken care of. And there was a lot of things we were doing. And it was getting towards the end of my trip. And boy, that last, it was pretty close to my last morning there. And Man, the sunrise was beautiful. The skies were red. I took a video of it because I didn't want to think somebody, I thought I photoshopped it. And the sunrise was just magnificent. Well, there was some clouds over us that was dumping snow that morning. Off in the distance, it was sun was coming up, but where we were at, we had a snowstorm, or just a snow shower, I guess you could say. Man, they were some big flakes, and I mean big. So I told that missionary, I said, I'm going to go outside and enjoy the snow. So I just never have. I've seen the snow in Alaska a few times, but just to sit and watch it was just phenomenal. And I went outside, and I was just in awe at the beauty of the snow, because there's beauty in snow. The book of Job says that. And I was off looking at the sunrise off in the distance, and that red sky, I mean, it was just bright, just a bright, vibrant red. Well, something caught my ear, because I was just in magnificent awe of this creation, of God's creation. I was just enjoying it. And all of a sudden, I heard a bird singing. So I tried to find the bird, and I finally found that bird. It was in a little tree, on a little limb at a tree, and man, it was just singing up a storm. And I got to thinking about that. I said, boy, you're going to be hating life. So they get, you know, I'm thinking up here where I was at, they get, you know, 30 to 50 below zero wind, and temperatures up in that area freezes very hard. Snow is very high. It's just one of those areas that just a harsh winter. This bird was sitting there singing, and I mean, just absolutely enjoying life. And I'm thinking to myself, bird, if you migrate, you need to go. You know, and I'm thinking about, and I was looking, I was like, man, you're going to freeze to death. And I was thinking about the harshest environment. And God reminded me of this verse. And I got to thinking about it. And behold, the fowl of the air. For they sow not, neither do they reap, nor gather into barns. Yet your heavenly Father feedeth them. Are ye not much better than they? Well, I got to thinking about how he's going to have to go through that rough winter with just brutal temperatures that man can't even walk out. I mean, in temperatures of 30 to 50 below zero, if you have any exposed skin, with just in a matter of minutes, you'll have frostbite, because our bodies can't take it. And yet that bird was singing. And I'm like, man, I says, you're not going to have anything to eat. And yet our Heavenly Father takes care of that bird in Alaska. And you know, just God sort of convicted my heart that bird was praising God, knowing that the winter was coming and that things would probably be lean food-wise, because it snows, it covers the ground, so there's not much really left for them to eat. And then it hit me. You know, people put bird feeders up. You know, you go out to McDonald's and you go through the drive-through and you sit in the back of McDonald's or a fast food restaurant and for lunch, and you're sitting there eating your lunch, and as you look out your window, you know what's there, don't you? Is birds. They hop around the bottom of those cars, and all of a sudden you'll feel that nudge in your heart to roll down your window, throw them a fry or two. Can I tell you what that is? God taking care of them. And as that bird was singing up a storm before the winter came, I said, oh boy, I said, I'd love to be here at the end of this winter. Because I got a feeling you'll be sitting right there praising God. Can I say God knows how to take care of the birds of the air? And can I say God knows how to take care of you and I? Because he comes through and he says, behold, let's look at the birds of the air. They sow not, neither do they reap. They have no ability to do this, nor gather into barns. But we have that ability. We can sow, we reap, and we can put into barns, but the birds don't. They don't have the same ability that you and I have. We have the ability to make a garden. We have the ability to hoe the weeds. We have the ability to harvest the crop. We have the ability to can it and put it up for the winter. We can do all that, but that bird can't. And yet our Heavenly Father, the Bible says, and yet your Heavenly Father and my Heavenly Father, look at what the Scripture says in verse 26, feedeth them. Feedeth them. We need to learn, as just as the birds have to trust the providential hand of God to take care of the birds, you and I, how much more should you and I trust our Heavenly Father to take care of us? And he gives this great question. Are ye not much better than they? Can I say, the Lord, he takes care of the birds of the air. They do not plow, plant, sow, or reap, or store up provisions in barns. Yet God provides for them out of his barn. Can I say, God takes care of all these animals, and we are much more value than the birds. Does God care for them? Of course he cares for them, or he wouldn't put that verse in there. It shows that he does care for them, because the Bible says, and he feedeth them. God never stops feeding them. Even in the harshest environment of Alaska, the birds were singing to our Heavenly Father. How much more should we be singing? Because we are better than them. Man is a much higher being. We are much higher level of creation than animals. Can I say, we need to look at this. Can I say, who teaches us more than the beasts of the earth and make us wiser than the fowls of heaven? Job 35:11 says that. Can I say, God wants us as believers, as the child of God, is that God is the creator of birds, but he is the father of the believers, your Heavenly Father. Can I say, we're the heirs of God. He is to receive all that God's possession in his glorious day of redemption. Can I say that there is some things that we have because we're heirs and joint heirs with Christ? But can I say, we've dealt with this and we'll deal with it some more evidently in the Scriptures, and I'm about out of time, but there's four things that we that can be said about a person who is preoccupied with material things. Number one, he's covetous. Let your conversations be without covetousness, and be content with such things as you have, for he has said, I will never leave thee nor forsake thee, Hebrews 13:5. Can I say, if we are so consumed with material things, he's not much wiser than a bird. Jeremiah 8:7 says, yea, the stork in heaven knoweth her appointed time, and the turtle and the crane and the swallow observe the time of their coming, but my people know not the judgment of the Lord. Can I say, we just become as birds? Can I say, we become backslidden who has forgotten what Christ said, I will never leave thee nor forsake thee? Can I say, he is not seeking the kingdom of God if he's looking after worldly possessions? God help us in the days that we would learn some things about the birds. And as we go about our day, I wish that we would realize that God's going to take care of the birds. But are we not much better than they? Oh, yes. Can I say, the sparrow shall not fall to the ground without your Father knowing it? God knows every fowl of the earth. He knows everything about them. And he knows everything about you. I'm out of time. We'll pick this up tomorrow. Hope that you have a wonderful Wednesday. Pray that you have a good afternoon. God bless you, is my prayer.

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1: With SRN News, I'm Jason Walker. President Trump canceling a planned signing of a bipartisan housing bill, saying the Save America Act needs to be signed first. The move angering some members of the GOP who met with the president. Speaking with reporters after meeting with Senate Republicans, the president said he was happy with the visit overall.
2: I think we had a really great meeting, and we're very proud of the party. We like our leader. We like everybody really in the room. I don't like a few people, but that's okay. I think you know who they are. But I'll give you that information someday. But for the most part, we have a really well-unified party.
1: Once again, the head of the United Nations Nuclear Agency says Iranian nuclear enrichment sites would be visited by his inspectors. That's a key component in the U.S.-Iran deal. The IAEA will indeed inspect the Iranian enrichment sites. President Trump says major oil companies are possibly gouging on prices.
2: ExxonMobil, it's Chevron, Shell, it's BP. Oil prices have come down so much, and we are not seeing anything at the pump. We should be, in my opinion, at $2.25 right now at the pump.
1: Washington is becoming a centerpiece of America's 250th birthday celebration.
3: President Trump is kicking off the Great American State Fair on the National Mall as celebrations begin for America's 250th birthday. The event will feature all 50 states and 6 U.S. territories, along with military flyovers, live entertainment, exhibits, food, and family attractions. President Trump is set to deliver remarks as the nationwide celebration gets underway. Willie Nelson, The White House.
1: In Northern California has experienced its strongest earthquake since 1940, but only caused mild shaking, no reports of major damage. This is SRN News. DoorDash making a change. Here's correspondent Michael Harrington.
4: The country's largest food delivery service says it will no longer use the Southern Poverty Law Center's criteria to decide where company charitable dollars will be spent. Alliance Defending Freedom, a Christian legal group, negotiated the decision by DoorDash. The SPLC routinely lists Christian ministries and charitable organizations as hate groups if they refuse to embrace the LGBT agenda. Many big corporations blindly use the SPLC to make decisions about giving. Michael Harrington reporting.
1: The state's choosing sides on transgenderism, sex change operations on kids, remains illegal in 23 states with shield laws that protect against prosecution elsewhere. 27 states have enacted laws restricting and or banning such procedures on children. This is SRN News. A supercomputer in China now outranks its U.S. counterparts as the most powerful on Earth.
5: That marks the first time since 2017 that a Chinese computer has topped a list sometimes viewed as a measure of a nation's technological prowess. The previously unlisted Lineshine computer in Shenzhen, China, displaced the top-ranked U.S. computer El Capitan in California in the latest version of the top 500 ranking announced Tuesday. The group of scientists who run the Top 500 project declared that the Lineshine computer at China's National Supercomputing Center achieved 2,198 exaflops, meaning it can perform more than 2 quintillion calculations per second. Keith Peters reporting.
1: Mixed day of trading on Wall Street. Dow was up 182 points, S&P down 7, NASDAQ dropped 110. More details, srnnews.com.
6: Hey, here's your forecast on WZYN, 810 a.m., the old Ship of Zion. Partly cloudy sky overnight. We'll drop down in the upper 60s to near 70. Lots of sunshine Thursday, a high just over 90. Sunshine, isolated showers and storms for Friday, a high low 90s, mid-90s on Saturday. I'm meteorologist Sally Russell on WZYN, 810 a.m. and online at WZYN.org.
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1: Let's do this. I want to walk as close as I possibly can. I may run somewhere instead of walking.

compares to Jesus. He is the best there's ever been. Oh, thank the Lord for him. I'm glad that he is what I could not be. Could have never paid the price. The debt was too high. I like that in Revelation chapter 5. What a sad sight. There's no one found worthy. There's no one found worthy, Brother Bowling, but then all of a sudden, there was one. Thank God there's one found worthy. And ever since then, I've just been claiming him. And it's been working good. And it'll keep working mighty fine. Thank God for a spotless lamb. I want to sing about what I'm thankful for. This song just sort of says, thank God for these things.

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1: With SRN News, I'm Jason Walker. President Trump sees America's 250th anniversary as the opportunity to get the country excited again as he addressed a rally Wednesday, the National Mall. That show included a series of flyovers by bombers and music from the Marine Corps Band, the event designed to kick off weeks of celebrations on the founding of America. A huge battle is shaping up in the Lone Star State, maybe like none other before in history. A new proposal will include Bible stories in required reading list for some 5 million public school students in Texas. It mandates readings from the New Testament and portions of the Old Testament, primarily the book of Job. And President Trump is ripping the U.S. oil sector. He says drivers are getting gouged. SRN News.

0: Hello, friends, and thank you for joining us on the Shepherd's Pulpit. We are grateful to God that you are listening today. We pray as you listen to this daily Bible broadcast that God will strengthen you with His power in the inner man. So let's join the teaching and preaching from the Shepherd's Pulpit. And now, Pastor Justin.
1: Welcome, friends, to another edition of the Shepherd's Pulpit. And we'll take our Bibles and look in Philippians chapter number 1 on a church prayer list. A church prayer list out of Philippians chapter number 1. But first, I'd like to give God the glory. I tell you what, God's been so good to us, and the ministry of the gospel going forward, and the ministry of preaching the Word of God and souls being saved. We were able to see a soul saved in the services last Sunday, and I appreciate your prayers for our ministry here at the Bemis Road Baptist Church and WZYN. It's always so good for a soul to get under conviction and turn to Jesus for salvation. I say that to you not to just give a report. I say that to you to encourage you wherever you're listening from, whatever church you serve in, whoever you're witnessing to, whatever pastor you're supporting, keep it up and be faithful to the Lord, because God's not dead. He's not asleep. He's alive and He's well, and He's ready to save those that come to Him. So put as many fishing hooks out there as you can. Put the gospel out everywhere, and be faithful. Just do what the Lord's given you to do, and stay faithful, and God will continue to bless you and your congregation and your church. And I'll give you that good news of a soul getting saved to encourage you to keep on keeping on. And we want to praise the Lord for it. It's all Him. It's not us at all. I don't even know why in the world the Lord's so good to us. Philippians chapter number 1, the church prayer list. Paul had a church prayer list in Philippians 1, verse number 9, and I'd like to read it to you. And this I pray, I have that underlined, I pray that your love may abound yet more and more in knowledge and in all judgment, that you may approve things that are excellent, that you may be sincere and without offense till the day of Christ, being filled with the fruits of righteousness which are by Jesus Christ unto the glory and praise of God. This is the church prayer list. Paul prayed in this church prayer list for spiritual traits for the church. And the deepest thing and the foundation of all things is their love to abound yet more and more. Paul knew the greatest need of the church, and he prays first for love, and out of that love, holiness. And that out of holiness, you're going to have fruitfulness. This is the church prayer list here in Philippians 1, 9 through 11. I wonder what our church prayer list looks like. We have a church prayer list filled with people, and keep praying for people. But when you pray for people, what do you pray? How do you pray? How do you pray for your pastor? How do you pray for your children? How do you pray for those you might be discipling? Well, we ought to follow God's order and pray for love that leads to holiness and ends in fruitfulness. Verse 9, love. Verse 10, holiness. Verse 11, fruitfulness. The words are right there. Let's look at it quickly as an overview of the text. Not an exposition today, but just an overview. This I pray, mark it, that your love may abound yet more and more in all knowledge and judgment. This love is distinguished by two things. This love is first abounding, yet more and more. It's first abounding, then it's discerning in knowledge. It's love that abounds in knowledge and in all judgment. So this love being abounding is like a fountain or a waterfall. And it leads to a discerning love and knowledge. What's that knowledge? In the knowledge of Scripture. Christian love is controlled by the truth of the Word of God. And then it's discerning in judgment. It's judicial love. It's got sense to it. It discerns good and evil, and it even discerns the between the good and the best. So the sense from Scripture comes in that real love. I learned by this that he's praying that your love may abound yet more and more in all knowledge and all judgment. I learned by this verse that real love is not blind. Bible love is insightful. Bible love is discerning. And the first thing on Paul's prayer list is love. And then verse 10, holiness. That you may approve things that are excellent, that you may be sincere and without offense till the day of Christ. Love, and number two, holiness. This verse describes to us the pursuit of Christian excellence. The Christian life is not choosing between the good and the bad. It's choosing between the good and the best. Most live lives choosing between the good and the bad, but the faithful few choose between the good and the best, the unending pursuit of Jesus Christ, approving things that are excellent. That's holiness. That word approved is used for testing money or metals or even testing animals for sacrifice if they're holy and without blemish. What we listen to and what we say and what we wear and where we go and what we watch and where you work and how you act and what you put on your body and who you date and how you spend your time and how you train up your children. Are you approving all those things and pursuing excellence before the Lord? We must be careful to funnel everything through the funnel of, is it excellent in the sight of God? Why? Because there's a day of Christ coming in verse number 10. A day of Christ. We're going to stand before the Lord one day. We have an inevitable meeting with Jesus Christ. You realize that, friend? For God shall bring every work into judgment, and every secret thing, whether it be good or evil, judgment's coming. And every man that hath this hope in him purifieth himself, even as he is pure. Paul is praying here in his prayer list to pursue excellence, so the church there at Philippi won't be ashamed in the day of Christ. And we do this till that day. Every morning, every afternoon, every evening, we pursue excellence and holiness. And that comes because we are abounding in love. That's the first prayer request, is love. The second, holiness. And the third, fruitfulness. Being filled with the fruits of righteousness. Verse 11. Filled with it. Filled. I'm wondering to myself as I see that word in my King James Bible, being filled. It's a progression. Being filled. You know, the Christian life is a day-by-day journey. You don't just pray one time, Lord, fill me with your Spirit. Lord, I surrender all. And then all of a sudden, whoop, no more trials. No, mornings come every 24 hours, and you have to come to the Lord and be filled again and empty yourself and be filled with the Spirit and approve things that are excellent again that day as you come to crossroads of decision, being filled with the fruits of righteousness. Being filled. Fruit is the fruit of souls, Romans 1:13. The fruit of good character, Galatians 5:22. The fruit of the righteous, Proverbs 11:30. And the fruit of our lips in Hebrews, praise unto God. Are we filled with those fruits? And the producer is by Jesus Christ. Christianity without Christ is the strangest thing indeed. And there is no fruit without Jesus, because He is the vine, and we're just the weak branches. You leave off Christ, you leave off fruit. Don't leave off Jesus. Don't leave off your quiet time. Don't leave off your church faithfulness. Don't leave off your prayer time, because you'll leave those off. You'll leave off your fruitfulness because you've left off Jesus. Let Christ be the hub of all we do, and everything will turn out well. You say, really? You'll be fruitful unto the glory and praise of God. That's the motive of all things. So what does our church need? What's the church prayer list? What could you tell me? Number 1 in verse 11 or 9, love. In verse number 10, holiness. In verse number 3, which is a result of love and holiness, fruitfulness. So let us pray accordingly, one for another, and yes, pray for ourselves, that we would abound in love, approve all things that are excellent, that we might be filled with the fruits of righteousness unto the glory and praise of God. Now, I ran through those pretty quick. Why don't you go back and study this more? Because I'm telling you, there's a lot of juice to squeeze out of this piece of fruit right here in Philippians 1, 9 through 11. Now, y'all be back tomorrow at the same time, and we'll have another good lesson right out of God's holy word. God bless you. Hope y'all have an awesome day.
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1: With SRN News, I'm Jason Walker. President Trump canceling a planned signing of a bipartisan housing bill, saying the Save America Act needs to be signed first. The move angering some members of the GOP who met with the president. Speaking with reporters after meeting with Senate Republicans, the president said he was happy with the visit overall.
2: I think we had a really great meeting, and we're very proud of the party. We like our leader. We like everybody really in the room. I don't like a few people, but that's okay. I think you know who they are. But I'll give you that information someday. But for the most part, we have a really well-unified party.
1: Once again, the head of the United Nations Nuclear Agency says Iranian nuclear enrichment sites would be visited by his inspectors. That's a key component in the U.S.-Iran deal. The IAEA will indeed inspect the Iranian enrichment sites. President Trump says major oil companies are possibly gouging on prices.
2: ExxonMobil, it's Chevron, Shell, it's BP. Oil prices have come down so much, and we are not seeing anything at the pump. We should be, in my opinion, at $2.25 right now at the pump.
1: Washington is becoming a centerpiece of America's 250th birthday celebration.
3: President Trump is kicking off the Great American State Fair on the National Mall as celebrations begin for America's 250th birthday. The event will feature all 50 states and 6 U.S. territories, along with military flyovers, live entertainment, exhibits, food, and family attractions. President Trump is set to deliver remarks as the nationwide celebration gets underway. Willie Nelson, The White House.
1: In Northern California has experienced its strongest earthquake since 1940, but only caused mild shaking, no reports of major damage. This is SRN News. DoorDash making a change. Here's correspondent Michael Harrington.
4: The country's largest food delivery service says it will no longer use the Southern Poverty Law Center's criteria to decide where company charitable dollars will be spent. Alliance Defending Freedom, a Christian legal group, negotiated the decision by DoorDash. The SPLC routinely lists Christian ministries and charitable organizations as hate groups if they refuse to embrace the LGBT agenda. Many big corporations blindly use the SPLC to make decisions about giving. Michael Harrington reporting.
1: The state's choosing sides on transgenderism, sex change operations on kids, remains illegal in 23 states with shield laws that protect against prosecution elsewhere. 27 states have enacted laws restricting and or banning such procedures on children. This is SRN News. A supercomputer in China now outranks its U.S. counterparts as the most powerful on Earth.
5: That marks the first time since 2017 that a Chinese computer has topped a list sometimes viewed as a measure of a nation's technological prowess. The previously unlisted Lianshan computer in Shenzhen, China, displaced the top-ranked U.S. computer El Capitan in California in the latest version of the top 500 ranking announced Tuesday. The group of scientists who run the Top 500 project declared that the Lianshan computer at China's National Supercomputing Center achieved 2,198 exaflops, meaning it can perform more than 2 quintillion calculations per second. Keith Peters reporting.
1: Mixed day of trading on Wall Street. Dow was up 182 points, S&P down 7, NASDAQ dropped 110. More details, srnnews.com.
6: Hey, for your forecast on WZYN, 810 a.m., the Old Ship of Zion. Partly cloudy sky overnight, will drop down in the upper 60s to near 70. Lots of sunshine Thursday, a high just over 90. Sunshine, isolated showers and storms for Friday, a high low 90s, mid-90s on Saturday. I'm meteorologist Sally Russell on WZYN, 810 a.m. and online at WZYN.org.
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8: The old devil's so slick when Christians sin. He'll say, well, you sin. You might as well go to the bar and have a party. You might as well go over to your old friends and just go all the way with it, because they don't want you at the church. I'm going to tell you something. The devil's a liar, and Jesus always wants you, and spiritual Christians always welcome you. But if you know anything about God, when you sin, you don't leave the church. You get back to the church and be where God wants you to be.
7: The Bible says that through Christ we have victory. Through our relationship with God, He has made us more than conquerors. If He is for us, who can be against us? But if this is true, then why do we doubt and struggle? In our series today, we will learn about God's powerful sovereignty and how we can overcome the adversities of life. Welcome to Daily in the Word. This program features the teaching and preaching of Dr. Paul Chappell, pastor of Lancaster Baptist Church and president of West Coast Baptist College in Lancaster, California. In our series, The Winning Side, we will discover how our acceptance in Christ allows us to live in confidence that we're on the winning side. And now, here's Pastor Paul Chappell with part one of a message called Victory Through Sovereignty.
8: Well, how many times have you ever heard somebody, when a trial came into their life, maybe a death, maybe a loss of friendship, how many times have you ever heard somebody say something like this? Well, I'm just believing that all of this will work out for the good somehow. How many of you have ever heard someone say that? How many of you have said that yourself? I'm just believing that all of this will work out for the good somehow. Now, there are those who would say that that's just a cheap cliche, and that, that's just kind of a simpleton's type of talk. But the fact of the matter is that cliches, really, in those difficult times, are not helpful at all. And for the Christian, it is not a cliche. It is the reality of God's truth that all things work together for good. We call this the sovereignty of God. Sovereignty is God's exercise of His supremacy. That is to say that because He is God and because He is over all, He is working all things all the time, even when we can't see the good, for the good of His children. It is the absolute manner in which all things have been assigned their respective places. And when we understand the sovereignty of God, we can have contentment and peace in our life. Someone said that contentment is our glad submission wrapped in God's providence. So when we recognize the providence of God, and that word providence is from the Latin providio, to see before. When we recognize that whatever we're going through, God saw it before it took place. Then because of God's providence, we submit to Him. And we say, Lord, though I did not understand this was happening or why this happened, I submit to You. And in submitting to God, we find peace in God through those difficult moments. A.W. Tozer said this, or rather R.A. Torrey, Romans 8:28 is a soft pillow for a tired heart. A soft pillow for a tired heart. Sometimes we wrestle with God and rebel against God, and we just wonder, why did this situation take place? And then we come to Romans 8:28, and we find rest in the sovereign plan of God. There is no attribute of God more comforting than His sovereignty. Under the most adverse circumstances, into the most difficult and severe trials that we know, we understand through the sovereignty of God that every affliction and every trial is for His purpose. And so this morning, I want you to listen to the Word of God and let God perhaps put some perspective in your life with regard to certain things that you may be experiencing even at this moment. Let's notice, first of all, here in verse 28, the promise of God. Would you notice that? It says, and we know that all things work together for them that love God. Did you see that phrase, and we know? Let's say that together. And we know. Robert Morgan said, sooner or later, even the upbeat soul gets beat up by life. We need a higher power, a deeper strength, and a mightier word. Sometimes even real optimistic people are going to hit a difficult time in their life. And it's at that moment when we need the promise of God. And so here we see the promise. I want you to notice, first of all, it's a guaranteed promise. The Bible says, and we know. This is something we're assured of. The word know expresses the mental perception and understanding that is affirmed by God. We don't hope. We don't hypothesize, we don't hallucinate, we don't postulate, we don't speculate, we don't fabricate. We know that God is working on our behalf. And in the Bible, you'll find the word know 1,098 times. Because God wants us to rest on His promises. God wants us to have the understanding that He's working all things for our good. Job 19:25, I know that my Redeemer liveth. 1 John 5:13. And these things have I written unto you that believe on the name of the Son of God, that ye may know that you have eternal life, and that you may believe on the name of the Son of God. God says, there's some things I don't want you wondering about. I want you to know this. I want you to know that you can have a home in heaven. I want you to know that my love is for you. I want you to understand this is a guaranteed promise. The Apostle Paul spoke of it in 2 Timothy 1:12 when he said these words, for the which cause I also suffered these things. Nevertheless, I am not ashamed, for I know whom I have believed in, and am persuaded that he is able to keep that which I committed unto him against that day. Paul said, I know whom I have believed in, and I'm persuaded that he is able to keep that. Speaking of his soul, he said, I know that God will keep my soul. I have confidence in my God. And so here we see the phrase, we know. And then notice the next phrase, we know that all things, no exceptions, all setbacks, all trials, all failed relationships, all health difficulties, all financial setbacks, all disappointments, all things, God says, I'm working in the middle of those things. It doesn't mean that God is the source of every problem. How many of you would admit sometimes you're the source of your own problem, I'm the source of my own problem? Okay, but whether it's God's perfect will designed by Him, God's permissive will allowed by Him, in all of these things, we can know that God is at work. And we know that all things work together for good. All things, not some things, but all things work together for good to those who love God, to those who are the called according to His purpose. And so here is a promise that we have been given. We know that all things work together in Christ, we have an ironclad, unfailing, all-encompassing, God-given guarantee that no matter what is going on in our life, Robert Morgan says, sooner or later, it will turn out well for those who are committed to Him. What a wonderful commentary on Romans 8:28. And so we see a guaranteed promise. Secondly, we see a guided promise. Now notice this, if you would. The Bible tells us that all things work together. That means that God is working His will. The word here, synergeo, is also used in the Bible with the phrase striving together. It's a picture of five or six men rowing in a boat, working together. And God says, even though to you it may look like it's difficult or it may look like it's a mess in your life, I am still working all these things together according to my plan for your betterment. Sovereignty then, Geisler said, is God's control over His creation, dealing with His governance over it. Sovereignty is God's rule over all reality, for He is exalted as the head above all. So He says all things work together, notice the next phrase, for good. Our confidence is not that everything will be good, but that everything will work out together to be good. Sometimes it may be something that is not good as we first hear the news, but God says, I'm going to work it out to be good. There will be good come from this. There will be someone saved through this. There will be someone that will mature through this. There will be someone that will see God through this. I'm working, God says, through all of these events on your behalf. I'm going to work for your good. And there are so many illustrations of this in history and in many of your lives as well. I think about one dear lady named Fanny Crosby who wrote hymns 150 or so years ago. Many dozens of the hymns in our hymn book were written by Miss Crosby. And this dear lady, at the age of 6 weeks, had her medical checkup. And as she was having her medical checkup, the doctor put an ointment inside of her eyes and just thought he had the right ointment, but unfortunately put the wrong ointment in her eyes, and she lost her sight and for the rest of her life never saw anything again. Fanny Crosby once said concerning this situation, "I have heard that this physician never ceased expressing his regret at the occurrence and that it was one of the sorrows of his life. But if I could meet him now, I would say, thank you, over and over again for making me blind. Although it may have been a blunder on the physician's part, it was no mistake on God's part." And here's one of the songs she wrote. "All the way my Savior leads me. Heavenly peace, divine comfort, here by faith in Him to dwell, for I know whate'er befalls me, Jesus doeth all things well." Here's a woman who understood sovereignty. "I know that whatever befalls me, a child in the hospital, a child in the clinic, a wayward child, a difficult family situation, I know that whatever befalls me, God worketh all things well. He is a God that I can trust." This is the promise we have today. And we know that all things work together. And my friend, until we claim the promise, we won't be on the winning side, because we'll get bitter at God. We'll be angry at God. We'll become a cynical Christian. We'll find ourselves in a bitter place. Until we really recognize that God is at work, until we learn to trust Him, then we'll never be on the winning side. So we see the promise, but then I want you to notice quickly the purpose. God has a purpose. And notice in verse 28 it says, "And we know that all things work together for good to them that love God, to them that who are the called according to His purpose." Now, the purpose is something that the unsaved world will never understand. The purpose is something that philosophers will guess about, talk about, but never fully comprehend. Why? Because the purpose that is mentioned in verse 28 is for a redeemed people. For a redeemed people. Notice it says it is for them that love God. To them that love God. This speaks about those that are saved. This speaks about those that have trusted Jesus as their Savior. And they recognize He's washed my sins away. He's given me a home in heaven. And His love is in my heart. In fact, the Bible says we love Him because He first loved us. And I trust that you're here this morning, not because your husband or your wife drug you in. I hope you're here this morning because you love the Lord Jesus Christ and you want to know more about Him. You love Him. It says for those that, in this passage, for those that love God, this is the context. God promises a purpose. And I'm so thankful that nothing can separate us from the love of God. The Bible says, "For I am persuaded that neither death, nor life, nor angels, nor principalities, nor powers, nor things present, nor things to come, nor height, nor depth, nor any other creature shall be able to separate us from the love of God, which is in Christ Jesus our Lord." I'm thankful today that we have a God who knows us and who loves us and who's always working on our behalf. Now, sometimes people scoff at that, and sometimes people wonder about that, but I'm thankful today to tell you that you can know that God is working on your behalf. The story is told of a dear lady named Mrs. Finch, who was elderly. She lived on her Social Security and a little bit of other savings, but had a very meager income. In fact, what she really lived on was prayer. She spent much of her day in prayer. And she would call out to the Lord concerning her needs. And she would sometimes pray the most simple and basic prayer. She would pray for bread and milk and eggs. And one morning, she was in her kitchen, the window was up, and she was praying for bread. And she was asking God to provide bread for her table. And there were two mischievous teenagers in the house next door, and they heard the prayer. They heard the lady asking for bread. And so they thought they'd kind of play a little practical joke, and they

God didn't give you that bread. We gave you that bread. Mrs. Finch said, oh, she said, I asked God for the bread and he gave me the bread. Even if he did let the devil deliver it, he gave me the bread. You know, there's a lot of people that make fun of our faith, and there's a lot of people that try to somehow discount the work of God. But God says, listen, I have mysterious ways of working, and God has a wonderful promise for us that he's working for his redeemed. And notice it says to those who love God. Notice it says to those who are the called. That phrase speaks about people that are saved, those people that have heralded and rather heard the call of Jesus Christ. You see, salvation is not the end. It is the beginning for you. And God says, I want you to know that those of you that love me, those of you that have been saved, those of you that are my children, I want you to rest in this promise. I'm working on your behalf. It's for a redeemed people. Secondly, it's for a revealed purpose. For a revealed purpose. Now notice in verse 28, it says, to them who are the called according to his purpose. Now my friend, mark this down. Life is not a cruel joke. God has a purpose for your life. Philippians 1:6, being confident of this very thing, that he which hath begun a good work in you will perform it until the day of Jesus Christ. How many of you remember the day that you accepted Christ and got saved? You remember that? Might be at a church, might be at your house, might have been at a Christian camp. How many of you recognize on that day God started something good in you? And God says, I want to continue that. I'm going to keep that going. I want to continue that good work, because life is not a continuous trail of events that are meaningless and out of control. And life is not a fatalistic ride like a train with no brakes going down the hill. God says, oh no, I have a purpose in this life for you. Revelation 1 and verse number 8, I am the Alpha and Omega, the beginning and the ending, saith the Lord, which is and was and which is to come, the Almighty. God says, look it, I've got this from the beginning. Beginning to the end, I have a purpose, I have a plan in your life. And Spurgeon said it this way, God is too good to be unkind, and he is too wise to be mistaken, and when we cannot trace his hand, we must trust his heart. And there will come times in your life like that. There will come times when you're in the hospital with a family member. There will come times when a friend that you thought was a friend betrays you. And you really can't trace the hand of God. In fact, you may wonder where he is. But I want you to know, as Spurgeon said, when you can't trace his hand, you can trust his heart. He still has a purpose for you in that dark moment. Job 23 and 8, Job also gave the same testimony. He said, behold, I go forward, but he is not there, speaking of God, and backward, but I cannot perceive him. On the left hand where he doth work, but I cannot behold him. He hideth himself on the right hand that I cannot see him. But he knoweth the way that I take, and when he hath tried me, say it with me, I shall come forth as gold. Job said, sometimes I can't see God in this, but he knows where I'm going, because he's the Alpha and Omega. And he knows that when I come through this trial, my faith will be like gold. And so in the meantime, God, I'm going to trust you. I'm going to trust your sovereign plan. I'm going to trust your holy hand. I'm going to hold on to that unseen hand and trust my God. We see a promise this morning, and we know. And we see a purpose. We know that God is working on our behalf, and that he is working for a reason. And then notice, thirdly this morning, the process. How does God do this purpose? How does he accomplish his purpose? Look at verse 29 as we close. For whom he did foreknow, he also did predestinate to be conformed to the image of his Son, that he might be the firstborn among many brethren. Now here we see a planned process by the God who is Alpha and Omega. And we see that it is a predetermined or planned process, because it says in verse 29, for whom he did foreknow. I love that Greek word, progenosko. It means to know beforehand. He knew you before you were born. He knew that you would get saved before you were saved. He knew that you would be in this church today. He is a God who has all knowledge, who has foreknowledge. He knows the beginning from the end. And what a wonderful thought, the foreknowledge of God. God has a planned process in mind. Now, I've got to tell you something. There is no way that we could ever understand all the workings of God. Sometimes we try to

0: plan, and I work on a 1-year plan, a 5-year plan, a 15-year plan, and I'm always planning my week and my month, and we have a master plan for this campus, and we have a plan for development for our school, and a 5-year plan for the college, and it goes on and on. Planning, planning, planning. But I got to tell you something. Man proposes, but God disposes. We can propose a plan, but God is so wonderfully working. God is doing things that we would never know. When I came here, I did not know who would get saved, but God did. I don't know who behind each door is looking for Christ. That's why we knock on every door. We're not like God, but God knows who's there waiting, and He knows I need the exercise to go and find them, and so I just want to be a part of God's plan. Now, He foreknows, and listen, He knew that He was going to bring you to this church, and He knew that He had a plan for your life. I think about so many times I've seen this picture in the Bible college. I've seen God do that with the lives of our 4 children. I didn't think about it when we started West Coast Baptist College that our 4 children to find spouses in this place. And you see it in the church, and you see it in the lives of young people growing up, the sovereign plan of God. God knew these things ahead of time. I didn't know when we started the college that by God's sovereign plan, maybe some of our little niece and nephews-in-laws would come and be a part of this ministry. I'm just here to tell you, you never know when you step out by faith all the things God might do. You never know when you're at that hospital and give a gospel tract to somebody what God might do. You never know when you're going through a transition at work and keeping that good attitude and having that servant's heart. You never know what God might do. But God is always working with His purpose. He's always in control. In fact, notice it says, for whom He did foreknow, He also did predestinate. The word predestinate speaks of His foreordained plan for your saved life. Predestination is not about people becoming saved. It's God's plan for people that are already saved. And God says, because I knew you ahead of time, I began to plan for your life. And I had a plan for you. God says, I have a place for you. God said, I have a people for you. I had my Bible ready for you. I had a church for you. I had a friend for you. I had a spouse for you. Because I knew you ahead of time, I started planning out that you could be in a place where you could learn how to be a witness, where you could get your doctrine founded. God said, I've got a process for you. Since I knew you before you were ever born, I predetermined for you some blessedness that I want you to understand. And so it's a planned process. We may not understand it from this side, but God says, I've got a plan in all of this just for you. And then it's a personal process. Notice what it says in verse 29, for whom He did foreknow, He also did predestinate. Notice this, to be conformed to the image of His Son. Now, I want to be a good example as a pastor. God knows my heart. And many godly men and women are in this church who are wonderful examples. But the pattern that we should all be copying is the pattern of Jesus Christ. And the process of sovereignty is a process that brings us into the image of Jesus Christ. Conforming to the image of Jesus Christ. It's a personal process. We're to be conformed to His likeness. God's ultimate purpose for us is that one day we'll stand with Him and that we'll be like Him. 1 John 3:1, behold what manner of love the Father hath bestowed upon us, that we should be called the sons of God. Therefore the world knoweth us not, because it knew Him not. Beloved, now are we the sons of God, and it doth not yet appear what we shall be, but we know that when He shall appear, we shall be like Him, for we shall see Him as He is. And every man that hath this hope in Him purifieth himself, even as He is pure. In other words, God says, I'm going to use all of these events in your life, all of the ups and all of the downs and all of the turns and all of the straight, boring times when you're doing the same old thing year after year. I'm using all of that to make you into My image.
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1: With SRN News, I'm Jason Walker. President Trump sees America's 250th anniversary as an opportunity to get the country excited again as he addressed a rally Wednesday at the National Mall. The show included a series of flyovers by bombers, music from a Marine Corps band, the event designed to kick off weeks of celebrations about the founding of our great country. Huge battle is shaping up in the Lone Star State. Now, a new proposal would include Bible studies in required reading lists for more than 5 million public school students in Texas. It mandates the readings from the New Testament and portions of the Old Testament. President Trump ripping into the U.S. oil sector, accusing oil major companies of keeping gas prices high. He says consumers are being gouged. This is SRN News.

had come to an end. My spirit was willing, but my body was weak.

Attention listeners, there is no substitute for Bible preaching. So, WZYN introduces Preaching on the Tens with some of America's best preachers, past and present, such as Harold B. Seitler, Clarence Sexton, Scott Pauley, Joe Arthur, Curtis Hudson, and many more. 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

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Thank you for being a part of our listening family, and we love you. 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
1: With SRN News, I'm Jason Walker. President Trump canceling a planned signing of a bipartisan housing bill, saying the Save America Act needs to be signed first. The move angering some members of the GOP who met with the president. Speaking with reporters after meeting with Senate Republicans, the president said he was happy with the visit overall.
2: I think we had a really great meeting, and we're very proud of the party. We like our leader. We like everybody really in the room. I don't like a few people, but that's okay. I think you know who they are. But I'll give you that information someday. But for the most part, we have a really well-unified party.
1: Once again, the head of the United Nations Nuclear Agency says Iranian nuclear enrichment sites would be visited by his inspectors. That's a key component in the U.S.-Iran deal. The IAEA will indeed inspect the Iranian enrichment sites. President Trump says major oil companies are possibly gouging on prices.
2: ExxonMobil, it's Chevron, Shell, it's BP. Oil prices have come down so much, and we are not seeing anything at the pump. We should be, in my opinion, at $2.25 right now at the pump.
1: Washington is becoming a centerpiece of America's 250th birthday celebration.
3: President Trump is kicking off the Great American State Fair on the National Mall as celebrations begin for America's 250th birthday. The event will feature all 50 states and 6 U.S. territories, along with military flyovers, live entertainment, exhibits, food, and family attractions. President Trump is set to deliver remarks as the nationwide celebration gets underway. Willie Nelson, The White House.
1: In Northern California has experienced its strongest earthquake since 1940, but only caused mild shaking, no reports of major damage. This is SRN News. DoorDash making a change. Here's correspondent Michael Harrington.
4: The country's largest food delivery service says it will no longer use the Southern Poverty Law Center's criteria to decide where company charitable dollars will be spent. Alliance Defending Freedom, a Christian legal group, negotiated the decision by DoorDash. The SPLC routinely lists Christian ministries and charitable organizations as hate groups if they refuse to embrace the LGBT agenda. Many big corporations blindly use the SPLC to make decisions about giving. Michael Harrington reporting.
1: The state's choosing sides on transgenderism, sex change operations on kids, remains illegal in 23 states with shield laws that protect against prosecution elsewhere. 27 states have enacted laws restricting and or banning such procedures on children. This is SRN News. A supercomputer in China now outranks its U.S. counterparts as the most powerful on Earth.
5: That marks the first time since 2017 that a Chinese computer has topped a list sometimes viewed as a measure of a nation's technological prowess. The previously unlisted Lineshine computer in Shenzhen, China, displaced the top-ranked U.S. computer El Capitan in California in the latest version of the top 500 ranking announced Tuesday. The group of scientists who run the Top 500 project declared that the Lineshine computer at China's National Supercomputing Center achieved 2,198 exaflops, meaning it can perform more than 2 quintillion calculations per second. Keith Peters reporting.
1: Mixed day of trading on Wall Street. Dow was up 182 points, S&P down 7, NASDAQ dropped 110. More details, srnnews.com.
6: Hey, what's your forecast on WZYN, 810 a.m., the old Ship of Zion. Partly cloudy sky overnight. Will drop down in the upper 60s to near 70. Lots of sunshine Thursday, a high just over 90. Sunshine, isolated showers and storms for Friday, a high low 90s, mid-90s on Saturday. I'm meteorologist Sally Russell on WZYN, 810 a.m. and online at WZYN.org.

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Next, we've got a Southern Gospel Bluegrass favorite by Last Hour Bluegrass, He Guides My Way. 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
2: Today's devotional is entitled Defended and Covered. The text is Isaiah chapter 31 and verse 5. As birds flying, so will the Lord of hosts defend Jerusalem.

by interposing her own body. The hen yields her own warmth to her chicks, and makes her wings a house in which they dwell at home. Thus doth Jehovah himself become the protection of his elect. He himself is their refuge, their abode, their all. As birds flying and birds covering, for the word means both, so will the Lord be unto us, and this he will be repeatedly and successfully. We shall be defended and preserved from all evil. The Lord, who likens himself to birds, will not be like them in their feebleness, for he is Jehovah of hosts. Let this be our comfort, that almighty love will be swift to succor and sure to cover. The wing of God is more quick and more tender than the wing of a bird, and we will put our trust under its shadow henceforth and forever.

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Greetings, everyone. Hope you're enjoying the good gospel music today. Every once in a while, you just need to hear a good song about heaven. And we love this one around here. Legacy 5, Hello After Goodbye. Enjoy the great gospel music.

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1: With SRN News, I'm Jason Walker. A new Associated Press NORC poll shows most Americans today are inundated with scam attempts on a daily basis, and about 30% have personally lost money or personal information to those scams. New proposal would include Bible stories if and required reading list for more than 5 million public school students in Texas. A vote is slated for Friday. Great news from the banking industry. The Federal Reserve says all 32 of the nation's biggest banks have passed its annual stress test. This indicates the banking system would remain healthy even during major economic downturns. President Trump says America's 250th anniversary is a chance to get the country excited again as he addressed a rally last night. SRN News.
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0: Welcome to Lighting the Old Paths broadcast, the ministry of Lighthouse Baptist Church in Plains, Georgia, with Pastor James Burke. We're glad you've joined us today and trust that this time in God's Word will be a help and a blessing to you.
1: John chapter number 15, you found your place, amen. Amen. All right, let's read verse number 1. We're going to read down through verse number 8, and then we'll get into the message tonight. This is Christ speaking, and he says, I am the true vine, and my Father is the husbandman. Every branch in me that beareth not fruit, he taketh away. And every branch that beareth fruit, he purgeth it, that it may bring forth more fruit. Now, ye are clean through the word which I have spoken unto you. Abide in me, and I in you. As the branch cannot bear fruit of itself, except it abide in the vine, no more can ye, except ye abide in me. I am the vine, ye are the branches. He that abideth in me, and I in him, the same bringeth forth much fruit, for without me ye can do nothing. If a man abide not in me, he is cast forth as a branch and is withered. And men gather them and cast them into the fire, and they are burned. If ye abide in me, and my words abide in you, ye shall ask what ye will, and it shall be done unto you. Now we'll stop at verse number 8. Herein is my Father glorified, that ye bear much fruit, so shall ye be my disciples. Now, as we have read these first 8 verses, there's several phrases that I want to pull out, but I'll try to do it as quickly as possible. But I want this to serve as an introduction for a Wednesday night series on the fruit of the Spirit. And so this will be, if you want to call it part 1 on the fruit of the Spirit, that's fine. If you just want, I have it in my notes, fruit of the Spirit series, the introduction. And this particular title is the 6 kinds of fruit that we find in Scripture. And so we know about

0: the fruit of the Spirit. I got to be very careful in saying this. We know about the fruit of the Spirit. There's nine words in Galatians chapter number 5 that Paul writes, I believe, under the inspiration of the Holy Ghost, that says that the fruit of the Spirit, the proof, if you will, of the Spirit in you are these nine things. We're not going to get into those tonight, but we've heard about those from our youth on up. We hear them quoted. A lot of times you see them on T-shirts or in decorations, things of that sort. And so it seems as though they're constantly there in our view, if you will. But tonight, in these eight verses, there's four phrases, four words, if you will, however you want to say it, that I want to bring attention to, and then we'll go further. First, in verse number 2, it says, "Every branch in me that beareth not fruit, he taketh away." Here's the first one. "And every branch that beareth fruit, he purgeth it." So the first word that I want to just in passing look at is the fact that we need to be bearing fruit. In its simplicity, a Christian should be bearing fruit. I heard a missionary, and I've said this recently, heard a missionary say that the fruit of a Christian should be other Christians. What should we beget? We should be begetting more sinners saved by grace, more Christians, if you will. So Jesus said that we need to bear fruit. But then in verse number 2, at the very end, he said more fruit. And I can't get to it right now because there's more in the message, but he says more fruit. Then you go down to verse number 5 and you see the two words. It's there and in verse number 8. So a total of 4. And he uses the two words, much fruit. And so we see that we should be bearing fruit, but then Jesus desires that we bear more fruit. And then according to verse number 5 and then again verse number 8, he says that we should produce much fruit. And so as we look at verse number 2, though, when it talks about fruit and more fruit, he says, "And every branch that beareth fruit, he," that's God, "the husbandman, purgeth it, that it may bring forth more fruit." And so we notice this purging in verse number 2, and I hope that you realize, if you've been saved at any time at all, that when God begins to purge things from you, it is not to inflict pain, but it's to foster growth. I was reading a book this afternoon by a man named Bob Sanders, and he said quite a bit of things about this idea of purging. And in it, he said that this purging is often, it's criticized because we say that we're going through trials, we're going through temptations, we're going through heartaches, and God is pruning us, and God is purging us. But he gave scriptural proof that goes back to this, that when you are purged or pruned, it is not to harm the tree, it's not to harm the vine, but rather it's to produce more, to produce better. And so I do want us to think about that tonight. And how is that happening? And I'll mention this again in just a few moments, but verse number 3 explains how that he purges us. He says, "We are clean through the word which I've spoken unto you." Over in chapter number 17, verse number 17, he says, "Sanctify them through thy truth." Thy word is truth. So how are we purged? We're purged through the word of God. We're cleansed. The psalmist said it over and over, to cleanse me, to purge me with hyssop, to wash me, and over and over and over again. How is that happening? That's through the word of God. And so tonight, again, we're introducing this new series about the fruit of the Spirit. And tonight we're going to search through, most of these are going to be through Christ's words, where he mentions different fruit, different type of fruit. Now, I don't want you to leave disappointed. I'm not talking about strawberries. I'm not talking about raspberries or peaches. I'm not talking about any of those things. But you'll see in just a moment. First, take your Bibles and turn to the book of Matthew, chapter number 7. Matthew chapter number 7. This is Jesus speaking. And in verse number 17 is where I want to read. He says, even so, every good tree bringeth forth good fruit, but a corrupt tree bringeth forth evil fruit. So first of all tonight, on these, and we're gonna give you four, and then I'm gonna just hand you two more, okay? So I'm not preaching 6 points, I'm just preaching four, but I'll give you the reference in the outline. But number one is good fruit. Six types of fruit, good fruit. He says that every, what kind of tree? Good tree bringeth forth good fruit. And so let's focus on this. First of all, good. It means to be beautiful, genuine, but as we go a little deeper, it is to be approved or honorable. I've become not really infatuated, but interested rather in plants. And every once in a while I'll go to Lowe's or something like that, and I'll be looking for something entirely different. And I have one of those roll-around carts that's got a bunch of plants, and they're wilted and they're dying and look dead and everything else. They're selling for a dollar or whatever it may be. And my mind always goes over there, and sometimes my feet go over there too, and I look at them. And I said, man, I think I might be able to do something with that. But then I guess reality sets in. I'm like, no, that's too far gone. Ain't no sense in me messing with it. But the reason that it's on that cart is because it's not beautiful like those other ones. It's lost some of its beauty. It's lost maybe its blooms or the life in its leaves or in its branches. And so they put it over there because it's fallen out of favor. And so this word good, it means to be approved or honorable. He said, if you're part of this tree that's been set aside, and remember our text in John chapter number 15, that we are part of what? We are part of the vine, which is Christ Jesus. And so Christ is that good tree that we're speaking of tonight. And he says, if you're part of that good tree, then you will produce good fruit. Not only is the tree approved, but the fruit is approved. The fruit is honorable. The fruit is at the forefront of God's pleasure, if you will. And so then it uses that phrase, bringeth forth fruit. And so it says in the verse, every good tree bringeth forth good fruit. So this bringeth forth. Bob Sanders, this book about Galatians that I've been reading, it says fruit is not something made or manufactured, but it is the result of a life of faith in which the child of God yields to the indwelling presence of the Holy Spirit. And I thought about that, and I remember an old illustration that was given, and I've given it several times, about that tree that all it's planted for, Brother Kurt, is to produce peaches or to produce apples. The tree knows that he can't produce oranges. The tree knows that he can't produce anything other than what's in him. And this tree, I've always kind of thought, because of this illustration, that it is true labor for that tree to produce fruit. And with a child's mind, when I heard this illustration, a peach tree, they have little bitty limbs, but Brother Stanley, on the end of that limb, there's a huge peach. And you think, well, how did all that go through that? Well, that's not how it works. You don't, Rachel, squeeze a peach through the trunk and through the limbs and out through the buds of a tree. And so it just happens. Why does it happen? Because that is nature. Now, if I ain't careful, I'll get excited and get ahead of myself. But it is the Christian's nature to produce fruit. It is not the tree, nor is it the flower, nor is it the Christian's nature to just be dormant. Now, there are times that a tree, you look around, we're in the winter, and you'll see that those trees, they are dormant. But you know what they're doing in their dormancy? You know what they're doing when they look dead, when they look dry, like they're just gonna wither away? They are storing that sap down below the dirt. And they're storing that energy. And one day, here in about 2.5 or 3 months, that energy that they have stored when they looked dead is going to burst forth in a colorful scene, and from that it's going to come blooms and leaves and fruit or flowers. And so the Christian may go through different seasons in their lives, but if we are truly saved and we are part of that good tree, then we have no other choice than to produce good fruit. Secondly, tonight we look in this same verse, and it says, but he says, if you are a corrupt or part of a corrupt tree, then you're going to bring forth evil fruit. So number two is evil fruit. This word evil, it is to be hurtful, ill, diseased, or full of labors. Now, as I was studying this, I found it peculiar that I just read you what this gentleman wrote, that that fruit is not something made or manufactured, and it's not a laborious project for a tree to do this, but it says that about this evil, that it is full of labors. It is full of busyness. There's always something going on. And if we're not careful, we'll join ourselves to the busyness of this world. And because of that, we will not produce fruit, or we will produce bad fruit. Y'all understand what I'm saying tonight? And so as we look at this again, we're in Matthew chapter 7, verse 17. It is full of labors or diseased.
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Up next, we've got a great song for you, The Clark Family, Bragging on Jesus. Enjoy the wonderful, soul-stirring music.

Hey, good afternoon, good morning, wherever you're listening from. This is Ed Button with the Pulpit Voices, and you're tuned in to WZYN Radio, where I know you will be blessed if you just give your attention to the Word of God and the singing of the gospel music.

0: With SRN News, I'm Jason Walker. Back-to-back earthquakes in Venezuela, killing at least 32 people. More than 700 have been injured. A spokesman says those numbers likely to rise. The first quake registered 7.1. The second was even worse at 7.5. In northern Japan, a 6.9 earthquake causing some minor damage. No deaths have been reported there. And a quake in Northern California Wednesday. Some damage, but again, no casualties reported. During a meeting with NATO Secretary General Mark Rutte, President Trump says NATO allies should show the United States a bit more respect.
1: I just want their loyalty. We don't need their money. We don't need anything. We have the most powerful military in the world by far. But I just want loyalty. You know, we're so loyal to them. We're always fighting for them. We have thousands of troops all over Europe. In Germany, we have 50,000 troops. And then you want a little, give us a little nudge, give us a little kiss. We don't want much.
0: Trump administration providing generous loans to speed the development of 10 large nuclear reactors to meet the skyrocketing power demand from massive data centers. More from Bob Agnew.
2: Energy Secretary Chris Wright announced the $17.5 billion worth of loan. He cited what he called a tremendous interest among developers of data centers, known as hyperscalers, those who would buy the power, as well as utility and energy companies. The department said 70 utility and energy companies signed letters of intent that identified proposed sites. Nuclear currently provides about 20% of total electricity in the United States. Bob Agner reporting.
0: A new Associated Press poll finds most Americans are inundated with scam attempts on a daily basis. This is SRN News. Well, a new look at young Americans and at the church. Here's Michael Harrington.
3: According to a new study by Lifeway Research, members of Generation Z are going to church more than they used to, but they are not doing a very good job of applying what they learn in the pews to their daily life. Lifeway spokesman Chuck Peters says, quote, "My biggest concern for Gen Z is not that they are disconnected from the church. Our research shows that Gen Z is deeply involved. The greater concern is that they're not being deeply formed." Michael Harrington reporting.
0: Beginning within a week or so, Texas Tech University will require faculty to teach in compliance with a 2025 state law that declares there are just two genders. The law echoes the language of an executive order the Trump administration issued in January of last year. It states it is the policy of the United States to recognize two sexes, male and female. This is SRN News. Mixed trading with big tech stocks mostly lower.
4: Stocks wavered to a mixed close on Wall Street. The S&P 500 fell 0.1% Wednesday. The Dow added 0.4%. The NASDAQ Composite fell 0.4%. Among big tech stocks, Microsoft fell 2.3%. Oracle gave back 4.6%. Another drop in oil prices helped ease concerns about inflation. Brent crude fell 3.8%, bringing it closer to where it was before the war with Iran started. Treasury yields fell in the bond market. The yield on the 10-year Treasury dropped to 4.40%. Seth Sutel, New York.
0: National Taxpayer Advocate says the IRS did better than expected in issuing refunds during the 2026 season, despite major cuts to the workforce. IRS workforce dropped from 102,000 to 74,000. More details, srnnews.com.
5: Hey, for your forecast on WZYN, 8, 10 a.m., the Old Ship of Zion. Partly cloudy sky overnight. We'll drop down in the upper 60s to near 70. Lots of sunshine Thursday, a high just over 90. Sunshine, isolated showers and storms for Friday, a high low 90s, mid-90s on Saturday. I'm meteorologist Sally Russell on WZYN, 8, 10 a.m. and online at WZYN.org.

Oh yes, that was none other than the Happy Goodmans with I'm Living in Canaan Now. Up next, the Inspirations, Ark of Grace.

0: With SRN News, I'm Jason Walker. Powerful back-to-back earthquakes in Venezuela, killing at least 32 people and injuring more than 700. A spokesman says those numbers are expected to rise. The first quake was 7.1, the second 7.5. And in northern Japan, a 6.9 quake causing some minor damage. There have been no reports of any deaths there. And a quake in Northern California, some damage, but no fatalities have been reported. President Trump sees America's 250th anniversary as an opportunity to get the country excited again as he addressed a rally Wednesday on the National Mall. And the National Taxpayer Advocate says the IRS did a better than expected job in issuing refunds this year. SRN News.
1: I love the Bible. I know you love the Bible. And the reason I love the Bible is because it is the Word of God that leads us to the Lord Himself. It is truth. And the more I study it, the more I love it. And the reason for that, the more I study it, the more I love Him. I want to give you a scripture today as we begin our current questions and Bible answers. From Psalm 12, a Psalm of David, he writes in verse 6 and 7, "The words of the Lord are pure words, as silver tried in a furnace of earth, purified seven times. Thou shalt keep them, O Lord. Thou shalt preserve them from this generation forever." What words? Did you hear the plural? The words of the Lord are pure words, not just collectively, individually. We believe the very words are given by inspiration of God. The very words are inspired. And this is important. They're not only inspired, they're preserved. Did you know preservation of Scripture is actually mentioned more in the Word of God than inspiration is? So it's not a lesser doctrine. In fact, God talks about it more because I think he knew there would be always dispute and debate over the preservation of Scripture. But don't you know that a God powerful enough to give his word perfectly to start with is powerful enough to preserve his word to every generation? Now, this is my deep conviction, that our pure God gave us his pure word, and that God makes sure that that pure word is preserved. This is the teaching of Psalm 12, 6 and 7, and of many other portions of Scripture. And I think this phrase is important, from this generation forever. It's my conviction that God has promised to preserve his word to every generation, which means that the Lord wanted to be known. And how is he known? He reveals himself through Holy Scripture. We're coming today to several questions related to the Bible itself. Now, obviously we can't be exhaustive, but let me give you some brief, I hope concise answers that may help with some of this. One question that has been asked is related to a Bible translation. Let me say first of all that there's a world of difference between a paraphrase and a translation. And much of what is given today and advertised as being a Bible translation is not a translation at all. It is a modern paraphrase of the ancient biblical text. And friend, I want to just warn you that what you need is not men's words. You need God's very words. All Scripture is given by inspiration of God and is profitable. I want every word, and I want the very words. So then you come to the question of, well, which translation? And from time to time, someone will write to me and say, "What translation of Scripture are you using as you teach?" And I'll just tell you right up front that the only translation of Scripture that I ever use is the Authorized Version of the Bible, what is commonly referred to as the King James Version. Do I believe that people prior to the King James translation had the Scripture? Yes, I do. I do that because I believe God promised to preserve his word to every generation. I believe God gave his word perfectly the first time. When the word of God was given to the Bible writers, it was given perfectly, and it was preserved. So God's word, inspired, given perfectly, preserved to every generation. I use the Authorized Version of the Bible because after my own study, I came to the conviction that it was an accurate translation from the right text. For me, it really is not even a translator issue of who the translators were. It is much more than that. It is a textual issue. From which text did they translate? Most all of the translations would use the Masoretic Hebrew text of the Old Testament, but it is the King James Version, the authorized version of the Bible, that draws from or comes from the majority text, a Greek text of the New Testament. And though we don't have time to get into all the intricacies of that on this few moments that we have, I would simply say to you that I am an authorized version man, and I recommend that to you because it is faithfully translated, accurately translated from the right text. And it is my conviction that for the English-speaking world, it is the preserved Word of God for us. And so I would say to you, this is something that good people oftentimes have differed on, but this is a conviction that I've come to, and I hope that'll be some help to you. The best thing that I could recommend that you read is a little book put out by the Trinitarian Bible Society called The Lord Gave His Word. You can find a link to it on our website. In fact, if you'll write to us, we'll be glad to send you a little copy of it. It is one of the most concise but thorough things I've read on this particular subject, and I hope it will be a great blessing and help to you. Another question that has been asked related to the Bible itself is related to chapter and verse divisions. Periodically in my preaching, I'll say to people, chapter and verse divisions were not inspired. And sometimes people are shocked by that. But when the Word of God was originally written, there were no chapter or verse references. Now, I want to stop here and say I thank God for them. Because if we didn't have chapter and verse references, imagine how difficult it would be to find individual text within Scripture. And that was the reason for which they were placed there. Basically, they are Bible study aids. They are navigation tools to help you walk through the Word of God. As far as chapter divisions, a man by the name of Stephen Langton placed those chapter divisions in our copy of Scripture, the ancient copies of Scripture, in about the 1200s. The Wycliffe Bible followed that same pattern, and of course, the Authorized Version followed that pattern after that. As far as the verse divisions, the Old Testament verse divisions go way back to a Jewish rabbi who divided up the Old Testament scriptures into smaller portions we now know as verses. And a man by the name of Stephanus in about 1555 was the man who followed that same pattern and divided up the New Testament into individual verses. And most Bible copies that you're going to pick up are going to show you plainly the chapter and verse divisions. And that's helpful. I think that's good. One thing I would recommend to you in your study of Scripture is read through the chapter division. Read through the verse division. Know that they were not given by inspiration of God, which means sometimes you have to read all the way through to get the rest of the story. So often a text is disconnected from the context by simply stopping at an artificial division. In fact, there are places that I could show you where I think the chapter and verse division should have been placed differently because the paragraph, the unit of thought, was not yet done. But I thank God for them, and I hope that's of some help in answering that question. One more question related to the Bible, and it is this: where do you start? That's a great question. If you're a new believer, if you're a seeker, you're searching for truth, or if you're a Christian, but you're getting back into the Word of God, where's a good place to begin? My answer to that is begin with the gospel records. Begin with the gospel records because it brings us to Jesus. And the great purpose of the written Word is to lead us to the living Word. My recommendation to you would be start with the gospel according to John. It is the last of the four gospel records written. It is called the interpretive gospel record because it really is a commentary on all the accounts given in Matthew, Mark, and Luke. And John, who was the disciple that Jesus loved, who leaned on his breast at supper, was closest to Christ, and I think gives real spiritual insight both into who Christ is, why he came, and what the implications of that are for us. There's only 21 chapters in John. You can take a chapter a day and read through it in 3 weeks. When you finish that, go near the end of your New Testament and read the little book of 1 John. Same writer, writing later, 5 chapters, and it is all about the assurance of your relationship to Christ. I love the progression of John to 1 John. You move from the life of Christ to our life in Him. And my recommendation would be start there. If you want something in the Old Testament, we read from a psalm today, Psalm 12, take the Psalms, because in them you'll find all the experiences and expressions of life, bringing all of that into the presence of Almighty God. Well, grab your Bible, study the Word of God today, share it with somebody else. You'll love Scripture more and more, and you'll be able to lead others to the God of the Word. I hope you'll visit us online at enjoyingthejourney.org. And this is Scott Pauley. Until next time, pray for us and the gospel work God has given us to do, and I'm praying that you'll enjoy the journey. We'll talk to you next time on the broadcast.

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1: With SRN News, I'm Jason Walker. Back-to-back earthquakes in Venezuela killing at least 32 people. More than 700 have been injured. A spokesman says those numbers likely to rise. The first quake registered 7.1. The second was even worse at 7.5. In northern Japan, a 6.9 earthquake causing some minor damage. No deaths have been reported there. And a quake in Northern California Wednesday. Some damage, but again, no casualties reported. During a meeting with NATO Secretary General Mark Rutte, President Trump says NATO allies should show the United States a bit more respect.
2: I just want their loyalty. We don't need their money. We don't need anything. We have the most powerful military in the world by far. But I just want loyalty. You know, we're so loyal to them. We're always fighting for them. We have thousands of troops all over Europe. In Germany, we have 50,000 troops. And then you want a little, give us a little nudge, give us a little kiss. We don't want much.
1: Trump administration providing generous loans to speed the development of 10 large nuclear reactors to meet the skyrocketing power demand from massive data centers. More from Bob Agnew.
3: Energy Secretary Chris Wright announced the $17.5 billion worth of loan. He cited what he called a tremendous interest among developers of data centers, known as hyperscalers, those who would buy the power, as well as utility and energy companies. The department said 70 utility and energy companies signed letters of intent that identified proposed sites. Nuclear currently provides about 20% of total electricity in the United States. Bob Agner reporting.
1: A new Associated Press poll finds most Americans are inundated with scam attempts on a daily basis. This is SRN News. Well, a new look at young Americans and the church. Here's Michael Harrington.
4: According to a new study by Lifeway Research, members of Generation Z are going to church more than they used to, but they are not doing a very good job of applying what they learn in the pews to their daily life. Lifeway spokesman Chuck Peters says, quote, "My biggest concern for Gen Z is not that they are disconnected from the church. Our research shows that Gen Z is deeply involved. The greater concern is that they're not being deeply formed." Michael Harrington reporting.
1: Beginning within a week or so, Texas Tech University will require faculty to teach in compliance with a 2025 state law that declares there are just two genders. The law echoes the language of an executive order the Trump administration issued in January of last year. It states it is the policy of the United States to recognize two sexes, male and female. This is SRN News. Mixed trading with big tech stocks mostly lower.
5: Stocks wavered to a mixed close on Wall Street. The S&P 500 fell 0.1% Wednesday. The Dow added 0.4%. The NASDAQ Composite fell 0.4%. Among big tech stocks, Microsoft fell 2.3%. Oracle gave back 4.6%. Another drop in oil prices helped ease concerns about inflation. Brent crude fell 3.8%. bringing it closer to where it was before the war with Iran started. Treasury yields fell in the bond market. The yield on the 10-year Treasury dropped to 4.40%. Seth Sutel, New York.
1: National Taxpayer Advocate says the IRS did better than expected in issuing refunds during the 2026 season, despite major cuts to the workforce. IRS workforce dropped from 102,000 to 74,000. More details, srnnews.com.
6: Hey, for your forecast on WZYN, 8:10 a.m., the Old Ship of Zion. Partly cloudy sky overnight. Will drop down in the upper 60s to near 70. Lots of sunshine Thursday, a high just over 90. Sunshine, isolated showers and storms for Friday, a high low 90s, mid-90s on Saturday. I'm meteorologist Sally Russell on WZYN, 8:10 a.m. and online at WZYN.org.
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7: 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Our church and our Christian school and our Christian daycare center is all located at 4565 Bemis Road here in Valdosta, Georgia, which is just 3 miles south of the Moody Air Force Base. If there is any way we can be of service to you, please contact my office at 229-244-8436. 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
8: I want to share with you on one of the things that we need to return to in the church. You say, preacher, why is that? Because you won't improve upon it. I know we have changed a lot, and I know change in some areas is good, but God is a perfect God, and His plan, perfect. How did God intend for the church to reach lost people? That's my question. How is it that God wants us to get the Word of God out to lost people? Well, the Bible makes God's plan very clear. In other words, God builds His church on the preaching of His Word. 1 Corinthians chapter 1 and verse 21, in the latter part of verse 21, it says this, "It pleased God by the foolishness of preaching to save them that believe." Throughout Matthew, Mark, Luke, and John, and the book of Acts, we see that the members of God's church, they went everywhere preaching the Word of God. That was God's plan, and that is still God's plan today. Every church, listen to me, cannot have the best location in town. Every church cannot have a TV program or a radio program. Every church cannot have a building that costs millions of dollars. But every church and be responsible in preaching the Word of God. Isn't that good? Every church, no matter what size, how big, can preach the Word of God. In this age of constant change, many feel it needs to improve God's church. And so preachers have stopped preaching the Word of God, and they start replacing the Word of God with other things. In the idea of saying, listen, we can make it better. No, we need to return back to the old path. There's things that's going on today that you may not even realize. Let me tell you what a lot of churches are going to today that is killing our churches. And matter of fact, a lot of the stuff that's going on today, going on because God's church did not do what it's supposed to do and preach the Word. And because they did not preach the Word, people did not get saved. And because people did not get saved, they have the wrong kind of thought, and the devil has making a heyday out of their lives. You say, well, what are you talking about? Well, today you have in a lot of churches today that are being preached on motivationalism. What is that? That's the belief that we have the power in ourselves to achieve if we only use our human minds to think the right kind of thoughts. It's like that idiot that was on CNN the other night. He was saying all the riots out in Portland. He said, these are peaceful riots. In the background, the town was burning. But in his mind, it was peaceful. And in his mind, everything is okay. All we got to do is just think positive. Motivationalism. The second is humanism. Humanism is the doctrine or way of life where it's centered on human interests, what we want. In other words, Burger King came out with it a few years ago and said, have it your way. Any way you want it, you can have it your way. That's humanism. And then you have what was called today in a lot of churches, that is what is called emotionalism. This is the belief that we can only survive if we are emotionally stimulated. I've heard people say, well, preacher, I used to go to church all the time, but I don't get anything out of it. Why is that? What they're saying, I'm not emotionally aroused. I don't have the emotional excitement. This when the fact that you got to have emotions in order to be able to serve God, honor God. And you see why it's time to return to the old path? It's time to recognize that it is not what I think that will bring about change. That's motivationalism. It's not what I consider to be valuable that's important. That's humanism. It's not how I feel that is important. That emotionalism. what God's Word says, that's what's important. And the preaching of God's Word cannot be improved upon. Let me show you what I mean here. God told Jonah to go to Nineveh and preach judgment. If you look at Jonah chapter 3, down in verse number 2, the Bible says, "Arise and go to Nineveh, that great city, and preach unto it the preaching that I bid thee." In Jonah chapter 3, in verse number 4, in the latter part of verse number 4, we see that Jonah, God's prophet, entered that wicked city, and he proclaimed, he basically says, in 40 days, Nineveh shall be overthrown. He preached. Those people were shocked. Jonah did not know if they would kill him or not. He had no idea. But he preached what God wanted him to preach. And as a result of his preaching, there was a great revival within that city. And the people changed there in Nineveh. And when we preach that God's word, I'm telling you, people will change. A lot of times we got the idea we need to hire more cops. I'm not against that, by the way. I sure don't think we need less. Sometimes we got the idea, hey, we got to have more jails. I'm not necessarily against that. But folks, what I want you to realize, the thing that's going to change people's hearts is God. We got to preach the word to them. In Jonah chapter 3 and verse 5, here's what the Bible says. It says, "So the people of Nineveh believed God and proclaimed a fast and put on sackcloth, from the greatest of them even to the least of them." In other words, when the word of God is preached, and God bids us to preach today, God gets results. But it's through the preaching of his word. As you read the rest of Jonah chapter 3 there, you can see how God's people humble themselves. And they humble before God, and God saved the city, blessed them. The city of Nineveh would have been wiped off the face of this earth if revival had never came to them. But God's prophet preached. And because Jonah went and did what God told him to do, that whole city was spared. Just think what could happen in America if there would be enough of preachers to get up and preach God's word on just one Sunday. Just one Sunday out of a year. Boy, it would revolutionize this country, would it not? Let me be blunt here. Today is the most important day of this country. You say, why is that? Because it's God's day. By the way, every day is God's day. When we can get back to God, if we can bring back some of these old paths and do what God tells us to do, we can see a change in our community. Nineveh made a difference. They heard and saw what God wanted them to do, and they was able to do it. God's prophet had preached. He preached the word. He didn't preach motivational, not what we hear today. He didn't preach humanism. He didn't preach about emotionalism. He just preached the word. He said, listen, this place is going to be wiped out in 40 days. You don't repent. Jonah chapter 3 and verse 10. Our God saw their works, that they turned from their evil way, and God repented of the evil that he had said that he would do unto them, and he did it not. When God's word is not preached, the result is sin will be in the camp, even to those who claim to be saved. When God's word is not preached, you see hypocrisy in the nth degree. Folks, have we not seen the hypocrisy? Not just in churches, I mean in general. We've seen politicians say, listen, you can't do that, but they do it. You can't open up a beauty shop, but they're going to have their hair fixed. You can't go out to eat, but they'll go out to eat. What are you saying? I'm saying the nth of hypocrisy is brought on because of the fact God's word is not preached. Not only that, you see shallow Christians. When I think about this matter of shallow Christian, I remember preaching years ago at a church, and I gave an invitation, simple message, simple plain invitation. We probably had 100 people there that Sunday morning. I was shocked. Every head bowed and every eye closed. How many of you are not sure if you die today, you go to heaven? Most of you realize almost every person in that church, including the deacons and Sunday school teachers, raised their hand. It blew me away. What are you saying? I'm saying we've raised up a bunch of shallow Christians today that don't know the Word of God. Matter of fact, the gospel is not getting spread because of the fact that we're not preaching the word. Missionaries are not being supported. Any wonder that Paul commanded Timothy, he said, Timothy, preach the word. Be instant in season and out of season. Paul told Timothy, he said, don't try to improve it, preach it. Don't try to dilute it. Preach it. Don't be ashamed of it. Preach it. Don't apologize for it. Preach it. Don't misinterpret it. Preach it. Do not be afraid of the people. Just preach the word. And what Paul got across to Timothy is exactly what we need to do today. You say, preacher, I'm not a preacher. Do you know what preach mean? It means to proclaim the gospel. Although you may not be a pastor, your job is to preach the word. Proclaim the gospel. No matter the difference if you're white, black, pink, or green. No matter if you're short, tall, or fat and sassy. It makes no difference. No matter if you're intelligent or dumb at 4 o'clock. I mean, it makes no difference. Our job as Christians is to preach the word. The question is, are we ashamed of it? Are we embarrassed? Across our nation, there is little Bible preaching. And as a result, many Christians are ignorant of God's word and would not know a Bible sermon if they heard one. I'll show you what I'm talking about. In Lakeland, there's a Bible college. It's a Southeastern Bible college out of Lakeland, Florida. One of the professors that teaches homiletics there is Thomas Wilson. And one day he announced to his young men, who all aspired to preach one day, he said, Dr. So-and-so will be speaking in chapel tomorrow. All the young men were thrilled that a man who was considered to be so great would be there in their chapel to preach in person. And the professor went on, he says, as you know, Dr. So-and-so ranks as one of the great Bible preachers of our time. And he said, I want you all to take notes. He said, I'm going to record his message, and we are going to take his sermon apart piece by piece in our next homiletic class. Well, the next day, the chapel was filled. He preached as he's always preached, with a lot of charisma and eloquency. When all the young men came into their homiletics class, they were all filled with all kinds of enthusiasm. Professor Wilson began the class and said, how many of you believe that was one of the greatest sermons you have ever heard from God's word? Immediately, every hand in the class was raised. Every one of the young boys raised their hand. And then the professor said, let me tell you what I think. He said, I think God has to be sad because that was not a Bible sermon. He continues, he said, that sermon you just heard had no place in it to glorify God. It was filled with only the things that glorify Dr. So-and-so. And the professor said, I can tell by the expression on your faces that you're shocked. But we're going to take that sermon piece by piece, and I'm going to prove to you that you did not hear a sermon from the Word of God yesterday. And the professor began doing exactly what he said he was going to do. And as they listened to the recording, they found out that the preacher read his text, and he did not deal with the text again in the whole sermon. Matter of fact, the preacher, he used humor as a diversion to cover up for the lack of substance. He had used a host of illustrations that revealed on how much he was admired and how much he has achieved. And that was why everyone walked away saying, wow, what a preacher. That was exactly what he was promoting. And the professor said this. He said, you have heard 38 minutes of nothing that even resembled biblical preaching. I can tell by what you have called great preaching that we have a long way to go before you boys can become Bible preachers. You see, America today is suffering from a famine of preaching of God's word. This is why so many churches are in the mess that they're in. This is why Christians are not winning people to the Lord. This is why young people do not even know what's right or wrong. Have no idea. This is why I'm whirling this.
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1: With SRN News, I'm Jason Walker. Devastation in parts of Caracas, Venezuela, following two very powerful earthquakes. At least 32 people have been killed, more than 700 injured. A spokesman in the city says those numbers are expected to rise dramatically. First quake was 7.2. The second one, moments later, was 7.5. A 6.9 tremor hitting northern Japan, causing some minor damage. No deaths have been reported. And in northern California, a quake there, some damage, but no casualties. President Trump says America's 250th anniversary is a chance to get this nation excited once again as he addressed a rally Wednesday evening on the National Mall. And this is SRN News.

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1: Hello friends, this is Rudy Smith, the pastor of Mount Sinai Baptist Church, inviting you to listen for the next 15 minutes to Sounds from Sinai, a radio ministry of the Mount Sinai Baptist Church here in Pickens, South Carolina.
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1: And welcome to the broadcast today. We'll begin our program with a song from one of our services. Our youth choir comes around and sings for us the song, Hold On a Little Longer. Help is on the way. Hope it'll be a blessing to you as they sing for us today.

0: Amen. Thank you, young people, for that wonderful message and song. And now for today's message, again, we turn to Psalms chapter 27, and we're looking at verse number 13. The Bible said, I had fainted unless I had believed to see the goodness of the Lord in the land of the living. Look at verse 14. Wait on the Lord, be of good courage, and he shall strengthen thine heart. Wait, I say, on the Lord. Our text and title verse is the first phrase of verse 13. I had fainted unless I had believed. We mentioned, number one, the danger of fainting. We said this, it is a real danger. A real danger for the people of God. It's a danger. To faint means a temporary loss of consciousness, feeling weak or dizzy, about to swoon, loss of courage is one meaning for the word danger. And I thought about some dangers of fainting that we experience as the people of God. Here in David's case, in this very context, it was the danger of fainting in his courage. That's the reason he said, be of good courage in verse 14. So there were foes that caused discouragement. Secondly, there were fears that David had that would tend to discourage. The fear of distance, the fear of divine displeasure, the fear of desertion. He begged God, leave me not. The fear of defeat. He begged the Lord in verse 12 not to deliver him to the will of his enemies. Well, we'll continue today with that thought on the danger of fainting in courage, and we'll continue to see there's a danger of fainting in communion. We'll find out about that as we join the services now by way of recording live at Mount Sinai Baptist Church.
1: So there were foes that were out to discourage him. There was the fears out to discourage him. And boy, when all these things came crashing in on him and all of these troubles and problems and pressures from every side, him being encamped by a host of enemies, a lion bunch, a crowd out to destroy him, he said, I almost fainted. It just about got the best of me. I almost fainted. I had fainted unless, thank God for that word, unless I had believed. The danger of fainting in courage. Let me take just a brief Bible study about other dangers of fainting that I picked up. There's a danger of fainting in courage here in this psalm. But in Luke 18:1, there's the danger of fainting in communion. Jesus said this, and he spake a parable unto them to this end, that men ought to always to pray and not to faint. Oh yes, there's a danger in fainting in our courage. I mean, sometimes you're overwhelmed at the number of the enemies that are against you, and that'll make you weak and you'll lose courage. You'll become faint. There's a danger of fainting in that courage. But there's a danger, people of God, in fainting in communion.
2: Right.
1: In other words, brother and sister, you give up on prayer. Don't give up on prayer. Men ought to always pray. I didn't say that. Jesus said that. Your Savior, your Redeemer, he who hung on the cross and shed his blood to redeem you to God, he said, men ought to always pray and not faint. Now, he added that term and not faint because there is a danger of fainting in our prayer life. A danger of fainting in our prayer life. Maybe you pray unwisely and you don't get your prayers answered. Maybe you pray unscripturally and don't get your prayers answered. Maybe you pray with the wrong motive to heap upon your own lust and don't get your prayer answers. And so you get discouraged and I'm just going to quit this praying. Hey, find the will of God. Pray for the will of God. Get in the Word of God. Let it direct your prayer to God. But don't give up praying. I'll tell you, so I used to pray a lot more than I do now. Well, you're a lot further away from God than you were then.
2: Right.
1: You can't stay close to God without a life of prayer. Praying always with all prayer and supplication in the Spirit. Amen? Paul exhorts us in Thessalonians, pray without ceasing. Pray without ceasing. Don't give up on prayer. Pardon me again for a personal reference to Sister Lois. But I guarantee you, Sister Lois, you wouldn't have made it without prayer.
2: Right.
1: Amen?
2: Right.
1: I mean, 10 youngins and just, man, I had 3. They like to kill me, but have 10. And the bunch she had, is enough to kill anybody. That woman had to pray. I really got old Linda a while ago, but I love her anyhow. But you got to pray. And then you wouldn't have made it, Sister Lois. You wouldn't have been here today. My soul, you children and grandchildren better appreciate a mama and a grandmama that believed in prayer.
2: Amen. Amen. Yes, sir. That's right.
1: Since I've been here, she's not taught a Sunday school class. She's not sung in the choir. Since I've been here 23 years. But I'll tell you what, she's done. She's prayed for this old boy. Amen. And there may be a lot of things you say I can't do, but you can pray. But listen, there's a danger in fainting in your prayers. Now, we can get in this blame game, and we say, well, we'd do better if it wasn't for so-and-so, if it wasn't for this. But I'll tell you what, we're not doing as well because we ain't praying as well.
2: That's right.
1: We're not seeing, amen, God on the scene, brother and sister, like we want to see him because we ain't praying like we ought to be praying. There's a danger in fainting in communion. Let me touch another one of these. I look in Galatians 6:9. There's a danger in fainting in commitment. Here in Galatians 6:9, and let us not be weary in well-doing, for in due season we shall reap if we faint not. Brother, you've got to have a commitment. If you're going to have fruit, if you're going to reap a crop, there's got to be commitment. And you got to stay with the stuff and make up your mind, I'm going to stay with it.
2: Right.
1: And down the road, you will reap if
2: Amen.
1: You faint not.
2: Yes,
1: you say, well, I prayed for him for 15 years. Well, don't quit praying.
2: Oh, okay.
1: Amen.
2: Right.
1: Don't quit believing. Don't quit talking to them. Don't quit witnessing to them. Don't quit sowing the seed. Because down the road, if you faint not, you'll reap. Now, I didn't say that. Jesus
2: right.
1: said that in his word through his apostle, anointed of the Holy Ghost. You shall reap in due season if you faint not. There's a danger in fainting in commitment. That would be bad. To almost just to get the day before you really see the victory and you quit. Like pushing a car up the hill. Boy, you get it almost over the crown and you give out and you let go and it goes all the way back down. I'll tell you what, there's got to be commitment to stay with it. Stay with it. Stay with it. I feel like fainting, but I'm staying with it anyhow.
2: Amen.
1: There's a danger. Fainting in commitment. Hebrews 12:5. Here's a real danger. The danger of fainting during times of chastisement. Nobody likes chastisement. I never have liked it. It's needful, but I don't like it. I never did enjoy Daddy beating the devil out of me. He didn't whip me. He beat me. Amen. That's right. You say, well, I don't believe whipping my young. Well, I don't either, but I believe in beating them. Amen. Beat the devil out of them. How you like that? Oh, go tell the DSS I said that. Spare the rod, spoil the child.
2: Right, right.
1: Amen, I guarantee you. Let me say this, though, brother, sister. There is a danger when we get into God's woodshed and he's dressing us down and he's disciplining our lives. There's a danger of us getting faint, weak, and a loss of courage. Now, see this in the scriptures in Hebrews 12:5. Pardon me. And ye have forgotten the exhortation which speaketh unto you as unto children. My son, despise not thou the chastening of the Lord, nor faint when thou art rebuked of him. I don't like the woodshed. And sometimes, brother and sister, we don't like the fact that we're having to reap things that we sowed, and there are reaping, sowing processes that getting saved doesn't undo.
2: Right. Yes, sir. Yes, sir.
1: You hear what I'm saying? There are reaping, sowing processes that getting saved doesn't undo. If I got my arm cut off in a drunk fight, but when I lost and then I come to Jesus and got saved, I'd still carry around that scar,
2: right.
1: The loss of the limb.

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I will.

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Amen. 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

The 14th chapter of the book of Romans and verse 23 will introduce our message. And he that doubteth is damned if he eat, because he eateth not of faith, for whatsoever is not of faith is sin. The last phrase of that verse, for whatsoever is not of faith is sin. Reckon how many folks had to throw into sin all of a sudden. You know, sometimes people seek to commend Brother Olaf or the Enterprises for living by faith. Well, dear friends, it's about the only way I know for a Christian to live. I mean, not a matter of Brother Olaf, not a matter of Brother anybody else. It's just a matter of whether you want to live in sin or out of sin. I don't want my ministry to be characterized by sin. And if I do not live by faith, then I'm living in sin. I want the message tonight. I've planned nothing. I've arranged nothing. I just felt like I want to speak tonight on the subject of faith. And then I want to speak in the morning on what makes life worth living. And then I want to speak on prayer at 11 o'clock. And then tomorrow night, I'd like to speak on that horrible monster called sin or the devil. I want to share with you some things tomorrow night that 20 years ago nobody would have ever dreamed of would be in our nation. Mr. Art Linkletter, who wrote a rather lengthy message as a result of the death of his darling Diane, just a young girl, dope killed her. And he and his wife felt that they had a Christian obligation to expose dope and the death-dealing blows of the dope rackets of this country. In that article, he says exactly what I've been saying for 20 years. We're living in a dope culture. And it's become accepted. And I'm going to give you two of the outstanding practices that will immediately precede the coming of Jesus tomorrow night. The mind's got to get gone. The people will be insane when he comes. Minds will be failing, the Bible says, for fear. Most everybody lives by fear, not by faith. Now, the opposite of faith is fear. But tonight, I want to bring a message on the subject of faith. Now, let me get my text again. The Bible says, for whatsoever is not of faith is sin. What do you suppose the daddy's sin? I mean, look like little sins ought to have a father. We talk about little sin, we say that's a little sin. I mean, I've got some little sins in my life. I know, but what's the daddy of? Who's the big daddy? I wonder if we're coming tonight to the name. What is the one thing that keeps people from going to heaven and send a man straight to hell? What is it? Is it cigarette smoking? No, sir. Is it lying? No, sir. Is it dope addiction? No, sir. Is it impure living? No, sir. There's only one thing. I said there's only one thing that'll take a man to hell. You know what it is? It's the opposite of faith. It's unfaith or unbelief. That's all. Now then, what will take a man all the way to heaven? Faith in Jesus Christ. What is the one prerequisite to being saved? Believe on the Lord Jesus Christ. What is belief? That's faith. Now, they never have invented a word. I wouldn't care if they did. I'd think it'd be nice. In other words, faith on the Lord Jesus, or believe on the Lord. Faith. Now, let's go to the book of Hebrews. Book of Hebrews. And you know it's the 11th chapter, don't you? There comes a time in my life

0: And it never comes too often to suit me when the Lord reminds me of my lifeline and said, son, I want you to graze in this pasture a while. I'd like for you to renew your faith. I'd like to show you where you got it. And I'm going to talk about where you get your faith and what your faith will do. And we've already mentioned, if you're not willing to live by faith, you're living in sin. If you're living in sin, you're living a miserable life. You're not living, you're existing. I'd like to be able to teach all of our workers to live completely by faith. I'd like to be able to teach all the girls and boys and people in the home, you're going to have to learn to live by faith. There's no problem for an alcoholic to give up liquor if he learns to live by faith. You know what living by faith is? It's just living on the Lord. It's just living his life. Paul said, for me to live is what? Christ. For me to live is Christ. Paul said, I know that in me, that is in my flesh, that dwells no good thing. For to will is present with me, but how to perform that which is good, I find not. Then he said, I can do all things through Christ that strengtheneth me. Now, we a lot of times say, I can do all things and do nothing. If we can do all things, then it looks to me like we have a scriptural, spiritual obligation to do it. I like the verse that said, let everything be done. And I know a lot of people emphasize the indecency and in order. Main thing I want to do, just do something. Not worried about it. A lot of people say, well, I think we ought to do it in decency and in order. They talk a lot about that. Well, brother, if God does it, it'll be decent and it'll be in order. I mean, sometimes we act like we, and I say it very reverently now in the presence of the Lord, he never does anything wrong. And some of you girls, you think that you're just having an awful time coming under. Coming under what? Well, you're coming under love and grace and under heaven and on your way and ought to be enjoying the trip. Talk about giving up. You didn't give anything. Think about it. I don't care. Looks to me like anybody want to give up dope. Looks like anybody want to give up immorality. I mean, that's what the world's doing. I tell you, if you look around and whatever you see the world doing, run from. You've heard me say that before. Don't do anything you see the world doing. Really, the world has always been wrong. Whatever you see the majority of the people doing, you do just the opposite. You'll be right just about every time. Why? Because the Bible says that broad is that old way. And that old gate is a big, wide gate. And he said, many there be that go in thereat. I mean, many there be. See, a lot of people. And not because God wants it that way, but that's the way people are. People are born with a sinful nature, and it gets worse until they get born again. And so in the 11th chapter of the book of Hebrews, and I'm going to back up just far enough into the 10th chapter to begin with verse 32. But call to remembrance the former days in which after ye were illuminated. I reckon what that means. Illuminate. It means to lighten up, doesn't it? If you illuminate the room, it means that you... Last night, we took about 9 in a very foolish crew and decided we'd go to 9 Mile Hole. See, the 9 Mile Hole is the traditional spot of the intercoastal. I've watched that thing for years. You see, I'm going to preach a sermon one of these days on 9 Mile Hole. Most people live in 9 Mile Hole. You know why? They're cut off. They're just cut off. To me, it's a tragic thing. And I fly over it and I see the fish, tons and tons and tons of fish, big red fish that long, beautiful fish. Now, they go in with the tide. They go in with a high tide. Everything's fine. There's a lot of grass back there. Oh, there's a lot of bait back there. Man, I'm telling you, we walked through that grass last night for hours and hours, and the fish are in there. And they're just like people. They never think about the future. And all of a sudden, them old fish begin to look around and say, said, this is getting awful shallow. After a while, one of them said, I'm having a hard time breathing. All of them, they begin to panic then, see. Yeah, that's right. They're cut off. You see, the tide rolls in a hurry, see. Oh, it just comes. You can go in there in a boat. But come about June and July, all of a sudden, the tide rolls out, and then there's 2 miles of nothing but sand and mud, and it leaves them in 9 miles of water. We call it the 9 Mile Hole. And the fish said, listen, boy, there's enough water here forever. No need worrying, but you let that old July And that June and August sun began to burn down. Now last year, when Celia came, through, they were just ready to die. And old Celia rolled a tide in and rescued those fish. But just like people, as far as I know, some of them are still in there. I mean, they just didn't get out. They said, man, it's just one of those things. They're going to be weird. See there? But this time they're done for. I'll guarantee you, there'll be tons and tons of dead fish. And they're in there now, and they're living. But there's going to be two things that's going to get them. One thing is the water's going to play out, and second, the oxygen is going to play out, and they're going to be unable to breathe, and the fish are beginning to slow down. And after a while, and listen, the birds have already moved in. The old birds are standing there waiting, watching in the shallow water, just that deep now, just that deep. And the birds are standing with their long legs and saying, we're waiting, we'll pick your eyeballs out. That's what they do. So first thing they do is pick the eyeballs out of the fish. And then next, you'll see the old coyotes from the ranches begin to come across and go out across that mud, and they'll begin to eat dead fish. And those fish are going to be bait for the coyotes. And their eyes will be plucked out by the birds. Why? Because they went in with the tide, but they didn't get out. And that's the way a lot of people, they're caught on a low tide. And that's exactly the way America's being caught right now. America came in on a full tide, and directly she began to vote liquor in and saloons back, and now contemplating homosexuality and contemplating every sin and legalizing of doping. We're riding a low tide, and it looks to me like, without me being overly dismal in my outlook, it looks to me like we've been cut off. And unless there comes a mighty storm and a sea of revival, then there'll not be enough tide for us to live. You wait and see. You girls, you think you've got forever to live. We may be winding this thing up right now. Any minute now. I said any minute. We've already been cut off. The whole world, looked like, is cut off. Oh, how sad and sinful has our nation become. Now then, go with me. Call to remembrance the former days in which, after you were illuminated, you endured a great fight of afflictions. You were illuminated. I started to tell you about the illumination. You know how we found our way back this morning at 1 o'clock in the morning after we'd gotten some fish and so forth and had a big time with these nine boys? We carried two ice boxes. We carried a number three tub full. We carried all the gigs and all the rods and the reels, and we carried a 16-foot boat 2 miles. And yet, this is sweet. We's going across that old muddy ground, and every once in a while we hit some pretty good sand. We'd pull the boat and lift the boat and carry the boat, and the boys were going along there, nine of them. Some of them sent us to 5 years in the pen, and old John and others singing, "Great is the Lord." And you could hear them all over that prairie. We'd had a big time. I spoke last night. We was out there. And of course, when you get out in the middle of the water, ain't no place to sit down except in the water. And that little old 16-foot aluminum boat, all nine of us got in and sat down in the thing for the evening service. We had evening vespers in 9 Mile Hole. And, of course, when we all sat down in it, it just went right down to the ground. That was one of the blessings of a low tide, is it didn't go under. But I was just thinking, there they were. There was old Irvin. 2 years ago, I met him in the jailhouse. And last night, I heard old Irvin, been a drunkard, living in sin, and been in the jails, and I just talked to his precious wife while ago up in Kansas, and I heard him last night, and we were walking along carrying the boat, and I heard old Irvin say, "Well, praise the Lord." He hadn't said that many times in his whole life, if any. That probably was the first time he'd ever said, "Well, praise the Lord." Of course, I think he saw the light of the boat when we was coming in. See, we put a lantern on the boat where we left the boat way across miles. And we could see that one thing that guided us, which we'd have never found, was just one little light. After you were illuminated, you endured. You know why people are not enduring today? They've never been illuminated. You know why people can't take it today? They've never been illuminated. They don't have enough light. You know why people hit the ditch today? They haven't got the illumination. They just have not been illuminated. I came off the ground last night at 2 o'clock in the morning. And old Craig, Craig Weatherford, he decided he wanted to go to 9 Mile Hole. I said, "Son, you've asked for a hard thing." But bless his heart, he's got some East Texas stamina, And he made it all right. But I tell you, time I got off the ground in that plane, I looked over at old Craig. He was gone. He's sound asleep. He slept all the way back. But we, you know the way we took off? We were illuminated. Turned on those landing lights, and you could see. And brother, you better see. I tell you, I went out there the other morning, and about daylight, and I landed between two herds of cows. We nearly had chop steak for breakfast. Have you ever been illuminated? Do you know what it is to be illuminated? I mean, have you got the light? Now, the light always comes on the inside, but it always shines out. You never get illuminated on the inside, but what you'll get to shine on the outside. You know what illuminated Moses? The Word of God. You know the only man that ever wore a veil and wasn't a sissy? It is Moses. I wouldn't mind men having to wear veils if we get that illuminated now. I wouldn't mind putting on a veil. Because he came, you know where he was? He was having a summit conference up at Sinai. And that's where the Word of God came. The first time the Word of God ever came, it lighted a man's face so strong till they said, "Whoo! We can't stand to look at you. Put a veil on!" Blinding the people. That's the Word of God for you. I'm talking about illumination. There'll be no regeneration without illumination. There'll be no sanctification without illumination. I'm preaching the truth tonight, and you know it. We've got to get lit up. Huh. And it's strange how the devil says things, and how he changed his life. Somebody said, talking about a man, said, "Boy, he was lit." Lit? You mean he was drunk? He wasn't lit. He's dark. I mean, he blacked out. But you see, the devil likes to make you think that when you're living in sin, boy, you're living it up. No, you're not. You're dying it up. And they like to say when the man's drunk and staggering and stumbling and slobbering, they said, "Boy, he really got lit up." I mean, he was lit. He was lit. Lit? No, he wasn't either. Let me tell you something. You're never illuminated until God's Word illuminates you. I got a friend that works the approach control over at Kingsville. And I like to talk with him. I go down there and sometimes come out at night, two or three times this last week, and I go down there maybe late in the afternoon or maybe real early in the morning and take provisions and bring boys and take people and so forth. And so I said to the man, "Where's my friend?" "Oh," they said, "he went to this big Selenial celebration or something, you know." And I said, "Boy, he called me and said he was just about, you know, three sheets in the wind." And he thought I was going to like it. I said, "Boy, let me get a hold of him. I'm going to work him over." Oh, I said, he said, "Who are you?" I said, "Well, just a preacher." But see, he thought he was having a big time. But he was inebriated. That's not getting lit. That's not illuminated. I mean, that blacks your brain out. And that cuts you off from a good existence and a real life. So after you were illuminated, what did you do? Well, he said, "You endured." You endured. What'd you endure? Great fight of afflictions. Brother, sister, you girls might as well learn while you're young, while you're here in the home, you men and women out in the that are visitors, just as soon as you get illuminated, brother, you've entered the fight. Darkness is coming after you. Now, darkness never fights darkness. Never. You never, if you're walking in the dark, living in the dark, you won't ever have any trouble with the dark. You just kind of stumble on through it. But let me tell you something. When you get illuminated, then there's that constant conflict that's going to start right then between light and dark. What's the opposite of darkness? Light. And so there's that constant, and let me say something else. Darkness is no match for light. We had 3 miles to walk last night, and there's one thing we agreed that we were going to guard as we called all of our signals, because there wouldn't be no coming back. We had to get done what we was going to get done when we got over there, and we had to have some matches to light those lanterns by which we'd flounder. And so Mike said, "Brother Olaf, you put some in the dry pocket. You put some in your pocket. I'll put some in mine. We've got to be illuminated when we get over there." Amen? We've got to get those lanterns going. Without a lantern, why, we couldn't see anything. Now then, Christians, there's only one thing that'll ever get your light to burning, and that's getting connected with the oil barrel. It takes oil to make the light burn, doesn't it? You remember the 5 foolish virgins and the 5 wise virgins? You remember the difference between the two? Oil. Oh, they had a light. I mean, they had a lamp. They had a globe. They had a wick. They had everything except oil. They were looking for the Lord to come. They got ready. I mean, they said, "He'll be coming. We'll get out here and wait for him." They all went to sleep. When they woke up, "The bridegroom cometh." And suddenly that announcement came. They didn't have time to go get any oil. And they couldn't borrow any. You can't borrow oil. You got to go to the oil well to get it. I mean, you just don't borrow oil from a person. See, you don't borrow my spirit. I don't borrow your spirit. And, I listened to the messages this week. I guess one of the hardest things I've ever done was to listen to my messages instead of being on live. But I was determined to do it. And that's the biggest accomplishment I've ever made in the way of broadcasting. I listened to just about every one of them, and I hollered amen a bunch of times. Every once in a while, I holler old man. But I believe what I preach. I believe, and I enjoy it, especially digging ditches. Make this valley full of ditches. And I think that bunch that had joined the welfare and sat down and said, we're not going to dig ditches, I think they'd starve right there. And that's what they ought to have done. Amen. We've got the laziest generation of white folks, to say nothing about anybody else, that ever lived on the face of this earth. And it's an immoral thing. It's a dishonest thing for anybody able to work that doesn't work. And the boys are beginning, Brother Strateski, to learn to work. They've never been taught to work. They're beginning now. I mean, when you say get up and last night, I remember at midnight, 1 o'clock in the morning, Brother Mike said, all right, wake some of the boys up and tell them to go sign in. And here they came, right out, you know, ready to go. You got to teach. You know, you have to train. The Bible said, train up a child. They come untrained, completely untrained. A child knows nothing when it's born. You've got to teach it everything. And I tell you what, it will learn accidentally and automatically everything that's wrong, but you got to teach it that which is right. The flesh is so depraved and it's so delinquent when it's born. You've got to teach and train everything that it's supposed to know that's good. And mothers and dads, that's where we come in. That's why we need to do the teaching. But he said, after that you were illuminated, you endured a great fight. A great fight. Look at that. A great fight of affliction. I believe I'm going to have a fight, I'd rather have a great fight, hadn't you? I mean, these little old piddling fights. I mean, if I'm going to have a fight, I'd like to have a good one. And then I can know, you know, when it's over, that at least if I got a victory, I got a good one. I mean, if it's a little fight and you win, you got a little victory. If it's a big fight and you get the victory, you got a big victory. And we must not be afraid of the fight. Now, verse 33, partly, whilst ye were made a gazing stock, both by reproaches and afflictions, and partly while you became companions of them that were so used. And notice, he said, y'all just became my partners, you see. While you were made a gazing stock. That doesn't sound too good, does it? A gazing stock. People gazed at him. I mean, they gazed at Brother Noah, too, didn't they? I mean, they gazed at that ark. But I tell you one thing, gazing and getting in is two different things. It's not enough to gaze at Jesus. You better trust him. Not enough to gaze at a good thing. Get in. For you had compassion of me in my bonds and took what? Joyfully, the spoiling of your goods. Did you know that's the battle you're fighting right here in the home? You just die when you give up your silly, rotten, stinking goods. Really, I don't know why we call them goods. All we've asked you to give up is your bads. That's right. And anybody ought to joyfully give up their bads. One of them is dope of some sort, and that's it. Now, that's bad. I mean, that'll ruin your mind. That'll ruin your body. That'll make you a slave to every old sinner that comes by, and just think, cigarettes, liquor, and then immorality, or just the flesh, and that's it. Now then, let me ask you this. If there's nothing good about the flesh, then what good thing are you giving up in order to be what you ought to be for Jesus? And so you see, some of you refuse to open your eyes. You're being just hard to get along with because you just are making up your mind, I'm going back to the world. I'm not going to have anything to do with God. I'm not going to receive Jesus Christ. You just watch and see. Oh, I tell you, I long to see you. Just hurriedly come to Christ because he said, take joy for the spoiling of your goods, knowing in yourselves that you have in heaven a better. That's the theme of Hebrews right there, better. Better and enduring substance. And you know,
1: the strangers to God, His grace and His love, were gathered by Blue Galilee.
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1: With SRN News, I'm Jason Walker. Authorities in Venezuela fear the numbers will climb in the wake of Wednesday's two very powerful earthquakes. At least 32 people have been killed, more than 700 injured. Many others are still missing and fear dead. That first quake, they now tell us, was a 7.2, the second one, 7.5. In northern Japan, a 6.9 earthquake causing some minor damage along the coastline. No deaths have been reported there. And the quake in northern California, again, some damage, but no casualties reported. Heated exchange at a GOP meeting with President Trump.
2: President Donald Trump berated Senate Republicans during a closed-door meeting on Capitol Hill for allowing a vote to block his war in Iran. Trump had particular words for the four Republican senators who voted with Democrats. Most Republicans stayed quiet during the meeting, but Senator Bill Cassidy of Louisiana, who lost re-election in his primary last month after Trump endorsed an opponent, stood up and defended his vote.
3: I'm voting for war powers until I get a briefing.
2: Adding,
3: but I, again, match this tone.
2: And says,
3: the American people need to know more than we are being told.
2: I'm Lisa Dwyer.
1: Ukraine says its forces have struck again, this time destroying at least one railway bridge, a power plant, and other key infrastructure targets in neighboring Crimea. President Trump is ripping into the U.S. oil sector, accusing oil majors of keeping gas prices higher than they should be. He says consumers are being gouged today. A new proposal would include Bible stories in required reading lists for more than 5 million kids in Texas. A vote is coming up Friday. This is SRN News.
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5: Here's your forecast on WZYN 810 AM, the old ship of Zion. Sunny and humid today. We're headed for the low 90s. Overnight, a few clouds and low 70s, and then hot and humid again on Friday. Sunny in the morning, some afternoon thunderstorms, low 90s, and our heat index about 102. I'm meteorologist Steve Hamilton on WZYN 810 AM and online at WZYN.org.

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Greetings, friend. 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At this time, we will have a song from the good people of our church and then be back with today's message. God bless.

0: If you stood and cussed me and spit on me and lied on me, I'm going to be honest with you, I probably won't die for you. I mean, I'm not going to give my sons for you. But preacher, you say you love me. I love you, but not like Jesus does. The proof is in the pudding, and the cross is the pudding. The pudding is on the cross, and he gave his life on the cross to prove to you and me, I love you, and I know everything about you. Life was provided at the cross. Then notice this, liberty was purchased at the cross. Liberty was purchased. Hey, I love that. Love was proven at the cross. Life was provided at the cross. And liberty was purchased at the cross. All I'm doing is reading verses tonight, Galatians 2:4. And that because of false brethren unawares brought in. Paul's dealing with it firsthand. We in Galatians, remember that. Who came in privately to spy out our liberty, which we have in Christ Jesus, that they might bring us into bondage. Oh, so you listen to me. Why in the world is Paul calling a perfect law bondage? Because our flesh can't live it. And we'll put ourselves in a bad place if we keep trying to earn salvation. And it's like this, folks. If you believe you can fall from grace, you're mingling works for grace, and it's no more grace. See, a lot of people say, I don't believe I'm saved by works. But if you believe you're kept by works, what's the difference? Well, preacher, what do you mean? Well, I've had them say this. I'm saved by grace through faith. It's none of me. Well, Jesus done it, praise God. But then in the same breath, they'll say, but if we don't do certain things, we'll lose our salvation. Well, you're saved by grace and kept by works. Paul said if you mingle those two together, then it's no more grace. And none of us can work our way to heaven, and nobody here can keep themselves saved. You understand? Let me tell y'all something. You understand? If we could lose our salvation, everybody here would have walked in lost tonight. I'd have lost it the first week. Not that I was out in sin, but folks, I mean, then the argument is, I don't know why I'm off on this, but then the argument is, well, if you tell a little white lie, that won't do it. Well, what sin does do it? And why in the world does Paul talk about in the book of Hebrews the chastening rod of God on his children? If we're lost as soon as we sin, then why in the world does he have to whip me? He said, I don't whip the illegitimate. So if I'm automatically lost, then that means I'm not God's child anymore. Then why is he whipping me then? Why has he took me to the woodshed then? I'll tell you why. Because I'm his child and I sinned and I wouldn't repent. But my citizenship's in heaven. And then Paul comes in and he said, let me read that again in Galatians 2, 4, I'm trying to wrap it up. And that because of false brethren, unawares, brought in. You hear that? False brethren. Lost men. They're not real brethren. They're false brethren. A false brethren equals an unsaved person. Quote me on that. I don't think anybody's ever said that in the history of the Bible. No, I don't know that. A false brethren equals a lost individual. He said, who came in privately to spy out. Folks, who's that sound like to you? Sound like the devil. Coming unaware. Apostates. Lurking around. You know what they do? They find the weak first. Spiritually weak. And then they begin to confuse them. They know better to go to a seasoned Christian and try to pull that. They know they'll get kicked out of the building. But, they go to the weak ones and stir up a bunch of mess and tear it apart, and they leave. They're ravenous wolves. Galatians 5:1, the Bible says this, stand fast, therefore, in the liberty wherewith Christ hath made us free, and be not entangled again with the yoke of bondage. Mark 10:45, the Bible says this, for even the Son of Man came not to be ministered unto, but to minister and to give his life a ransom for many. I love that word, ransom. The price for redeeming. Ransom, paid for slaves, captives, to liberate many from misery and the penalty of their sins. Folks, the Lord gave us liberty. Not the liberty to live in sin. If you're saved, you have no desire to live in sin. The Lord said, little children, these things write unto you that ye sin not. That ye sin not. But if you do, you have an advocate with the Father, Jesus Christ, the righteous. If we confess our sins, He's faithful and just to forgive us of our sins and to cleanse us from all unrighteousness. God's people don't live and practice sin without seeing the chastening rod on them. If you be without chastisement, where of all the partakers, you didn't lose it, you never had it. You're a bastard and not a son. That's what the Bible says. So the cross, love was proven. At the cross, life was provided. At the cross, liberty was purchased. At the cross, where I first saw the light, and the burden of my heart rolled away. It was there by faith I received my sight, and now I'm happy all the day. Paul said, I glory in the cross. Why? Because of what was provided for him at the cross. What was provided for him, even though we see it symbolizes a lot of ugly things, but it provides wonderful things. And folks, I want to tell you something. Had Jesus not come, Paul said, hey, in 1 Corinthians chapter 15, he's hitting the resurrection. It says, if the Lord died and didn't get up, our faith is vain. Our preaching is vain. And we are yet in our sins. We know our faith's not in vain. Our preaching's not in vain. And He saved us from our sins. He endured, despised the shame, gave His life that we could have life and have life more abundantly. Are you glad for the cross?
1: Amen.
0: Are you thankful for the cross?
1: Amen.
0: Man, praise God for the cross. John 20, look at verse 1, please. John 20, verse number 1. The first day of the week cometh Mary Magdalene early when it was yet dark, unto the sepulchre, and seeth the stone taken away from the sepulchre. Then she runneth and cometh to Simon Peter and to the other disciple whom Jesus loved, and saith unto them, they have taken away the Lord out of the sepulchre, and we know not where they have laid him. And Peter therefore went forth, and that other disciple, and came to the sepulchre. So they ran both together, and the other disciple did outrun Peter, and came first to the sepulchre. And he, stooping down and looking in, saw the linen clothes lying, yet went he not in. And then cometh Simon Peter following him, and went in the sepulchre, and seeth the linen clothes lying, and the napkin that was about his head not lying with the linen clothes, but wrapped together in a place by itself. And then went in also the other disciple, which came first to the sepulchre, and he saw and believed. For as yet they knew not the scripture that he must rise again from the dead. Then the disciples went away again unto their own home. But Mary stood without at the sepulchre weeping as she wept. Without the sepulchre weeping, and as she wept, she stooped down and looked into the sepulchre, and seeth two angels in white sitting, the one at the head and the other at the feet where the body of Jesus had lain. And they say unto her, Woman, why weepest thou? She saith unto them, Because they have taken away my Lord, and I know not where they have laid him. And when he had thus said, she turned herself back and saw Jesus standing, and knew not that it was Jesus. And Jesus saith unto her, Woman, why weepest thou? Whom seekest thou? She supposed him to be the gardener, saith unto him, Sir, if thou hast borne him hence, tell me where thou hast laid him, and I will take him away. And Jesus saith unto her, Mary. And she turned herself and saith unto him, Rabboni, which is to say, Master. And Jesus saith unto her, Touch me not, for I am not yet ascended to my Father, but go to my brethren, and say unto them, I ascend unto my Father and your Father, and to my God and your God. Mary Magdalene came and told the disciples that she had seen the Lord, and that he had spoken those things unto her. Let's pray quickly. Father, we do love you this morning, and we love you because you first loved us and gave yourself for us to be the propitiation for our sins, not ours only, but the sins of the world. And I'm thanking you, Lord, for what our hearts have been privileged to experience thus far in the singing, in the testimony, and allowing us to give back a portion that you blessed us with, all part of our worship today. And we're thankful, Lord, as they said we would see Jesus. And Lord, I ask you to cleanse us of our sins Every idle word, every idle thought, every ungodly thought, action that has come from us today, we ask you to cleanse us, forgive us, have mercy on us. And I ask you, Father, to anoint thy servant. I'm your servant today, dear God. And I pray in Jesus' name that you'd give me that anointing, that touch from on high. You'd touch my mind, my heart, my mouth. And Lord, in a crowd this size, I'm aware there's probably someone here unsaved today, but only you know the hearts. I don't. So Lord, I ask you to do a work, Holy Spirit, that you'd go to hearts and light and truth to hearts. And Lord, I pray people be saved before it's eternally too late here today. We love you. Thank you for all you've done for us, for the death, the burial, and the resurrection. Thank you for the gift of salvation in Christ alone. And it's in Jesus' name we pray. Amen and amen.
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Well, good morning, folks. Thank you for listening to your Morning Refresh, this Thursday edition. Hope you're having a good start to your morning. We got the Lord with us today. His grace is sufficient, and we can trust that His comfort can abound. No doubt I'm speaking to somebody that has a heavy heart and an unanswered prayer, a waiting spot, a time when you just don't know what the Lord's going to do. I'm going to tell you, the Lord's grace is sufficient. His comfort will abound. And the greatest gift in the whole wide world is His presence. And just the other day, I was at a graveside, and nobody could look me in the eye. They were hurting folks, empty souls. They don't know the Lord and don't have any idea what the presence of God is. They were distant. They were far away. And early this morning, I don't know if you feel that way a little bit, but I want you to know that God is with you. And God wants to be a friend that sticketh closer than a brother. And I don't know what your problem is and your trial is, but you can leave it with Jesus. Here's an old song by Greater Vision entitled "Leave It There." Why don't you just, maybe while this song plays, you pray. As the song plays, you pray and leave that burden with the Lord first thing this morning before you go out into the day. And He's a friend that sticketh closer than a brother, and He's touched with the feelings of your infirmities. And leave it there. Cast thy burden upon the Lord, and He shall sustain thee.

nobody loves me like Jesus. The Morrison Sisters on this good Thursday morning. Thank you for waking up early with us and hearing the sound of good gospel music here at the Old Ship of Zion, WZYN 810 AM. We see all kinds of listeners there at WZYN.org. 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And all of our friends here on AM 810. We appreciate your support and love for Christian radio. I'm probably speaking to somebody that you've given towards the station. You've financially helped us out. And man, we think about you and we praise God for you. And we couldn't do what we're doing without you. I'm telling you, we couldn't do it. And we thank God for you. We certainly, certainly do. I've got a verse here for you that I want to share with you here that will be a blessing to you. I was thinking of this one the other day and wanted to bring it on the show here this morning. Deuteronomy 31:6. I've got it marked in my Bible. Be strong and of a good courage. Fear not, nor be afraid of them. For the Lord thy God, he it is that doth go with thee. He will not fail thee nor forsake thee. Oh, my. He'll not fail you nor forsake thee. He's a faithful God, isn't he? He'll never fail. Has he ever failed you, friend? He has ever forsaken you? Has he ever said to you, I'm tired of you, go up in your room and shut the door? He never said that to me. I'm tired of you, go outside and play for 2 hours. No, he loves me. He loves you. That reminded me. He's never failed me. Nobody loves me. Nobody loves me like Jesus. Nobody loves me like Jesus. I got a song on my mind right now, two back-to-back, and then we'll play Brother Pauly, okay? This will take you right into Brother Pauly's broadcast here at 7:30. We'll have his broadcast come in approximately 7:30 here. The first one we need to take to heart. The Hayes family carry the gospel. That's what we need to be doing, to go into all the world and preach the gospel. That's for all of us. The Hayes family carry the gospel. And then after that, kind of goes along with it. The York family, press on. Thank you for listening on this good Thursday morning. WZYN, Valdosta, Lake Park, and Hayhira. Here's the Hayes family. Carry that blessed.

0: Well, good morning, everybody. Thank you for listening to WZYN. Decided to get on here live just a second here and talk to you because it's top of the hour, and I said I'd play two songs for you, but I thought I'd get on here one or two more times before Brother Paulie. I wanted everybody to know we're struggling a little this morning on the AM side. You might have heard something on the AM side. We're still broadcasting on the AM side. Hopefully we're getting everything better. Hey, this is not our first day, but it's pretty close, you know. Yeah, when you get into technology and get in the weeds of stuff like this, no telling what can happen. But we're right here. We're still broadcasting. You might be hearing it just a touch different than you normally do, but you might not know the difference. But I wanted you to know you could pray for us. And we're having a little trouble on the AM side just a little bit, but thanks to Giraffe Legs, we're getting it put together here. We got a guy that works for us around the station, and his name is Giraffe Legs. Does anybody know who Giraffe Legs is? Let me know there on the text line. You might win something. You know, we can't tell around here. Does anybody know who Giraffe Legs is? Yeah, let me know if you know who Giraffe Legs is, and see if you are familiar enough with the family to know who Giraffe Legs is. Well, good morning. Our platinum member of the day is none other than Brian and Ellen Odom of 8L Georgia. Thank you for supporting Christian Radio, Brian and Ellen. Good morning, Brother Brian and Sister Ellen. We appreciate y'all so much for standing with Christian Radio. You and many others are the ones that make it go, make it go, make it go. And I appreciate y'all so, so much. Let's see here. Oh, somebody knows who Giraffe Legs is. TC does. Does anybody else? Sorry, TC. You know. I mean, yeah, I expect you to know Giraffe Legs. Who's Giraffe Legs? Huh? Who's Giraffe Legs? Ah, BW. TC got it right. Anybody else know who Giraffe Legs is? We got folks listening in Russia. Nobody in Jeremiah this morning, but we do have somebody in Germany, Massachusetts, New Jersey, Pennsylvania, California, Georgia, Ohio, Gambier, Ohio. Hey, Jackson, tell everybody hello this morning. Sit down and calm down, man. North Carolina needs to hear from you. And Massachusetts, hello, everybody. Good morning.
1: Good morning.
0: How's it going, man?
1: It's going.
0: Giraffe Legs, are you figuring it out?
1: I am. I'm trying to get everything working again.
0: You finding any more light bulbs in your brain?
1: I've got a couple left. I'm on a short supply. But
0: He's got a lot of light bulbs. He's got more light bulbs than me up there, I promise you that. That's why he gets paid the big bucks.
1: That's why I get paid the big bucks.
0: Man, he's loaded. If only you 14-year-old ladies knew how much he brought in, boy, you'd be so jealous, I'm telling you. No comment on the other end. Yeah.
1: I just bring in late radio listeners. That's my job.
0: He does do that. Oh, man. Yeah. You know, radio, tell them now, it's a process of elimination, isn't it?
1: It really is. I had to, like, check. If you've been in the radio station before, you know there's a little, like, there's a rack that looks more complex than your algebra class sitting right next to the radio man. And I had to test all the little doodads on that box to see which one it was that was messing up. And sure enough, found the culprit. It's like those detective games. It's like Clue, except with radio. And you've got a ton of people hoping that you figure out that mystery really fast.
0: Yeah, it is. And the pulsating sound when you came in.
1: It was deafening in the radio station.
0: It was. It really was, wasn't it?
1: It was. Had the speaker turned all the way down on all the knobs, and it was still
0: piercing.
1: Yeah.
0: I think they heard it while they ate breakfast at Bojangles.
1: Even without the radio tuned in, they heard it from there.
0: Exactly. That's what we mean. I'm telling you. But he's figuring it out. We're gonna test another song here. We're gonna test another song here. I I think I'm hearing something still in the audio when that's off. So we're going to test something here. Hey, we're live, obviously. We're right here with you. We're going to let you just we're part of the fix it here, okay? 5 minutes after 8 on this Thursday morning. Let's listen to the Kingdom Heirs, Jackson, okay?
1: Alrighty.
0: Y'all listen with us, see if you hear something. Just slight in the background, maybe. We're trying to get everything worked out here, trying to bypass some things here. Kingdom Heirs, the Eastern Gate.

0: Well, I think giraffe legs fixed it. I think we're good to go. The Eastern Gate, did the Eastern Gate sound all right to y'all? I think giraffe legs fixed it. Way to go, giraffe legs.
1: Thank you.
0: A giraffe legs is not Brandon Dukes. Giraffe legs is Jackson. Yeah, it's Jackson. Oh, okay, we can do that for BW. Who's BW anyways? I mean, everybody knows who BW is, right? Surely. You know who BW is, right, Jackson? Benny Waldron. Jackson's got it all down. He's got it all figured out. He's on the inside for sure. Yeah, we can get that. We can get that for you. Sure we can. Yeah, we can find that. You know, I'm just going to give everybody a fair warning on something. No bueno on that, Jackson.
1: No bueno.
0: No bueno. He's checking things here, and I'm hearing it through my speakers. And I was like, no bueno there, buddy. That doesn't sound good. You heard the popcorn going off, or the bacon frying in the pan over there. Hopefully, that didn't go inside my brain. You know. Okay, he's tinkering. It could take him till Christmas to get this figured out. He loves to tinker. About Brother BW, he says, I'm traveling to Brunswick and I need some traveling music by the Bruce Brothers. Still feeling fine? 10 minutes after 8, we'll play Brother Paulie up next. You'll hear me one more time, don't worry. You'll hear me one more time before Brother Paulie. We'll have a little fun together on what is today after still feeling fine. Here's the Booth Brothers.

0: I like it. Still feeling fine. All right, Brother BW, you got us a good one there. We're going to get over to Brother Paulie here in a moment. There's something we need to do, though. First, we need to see what today is before we go any farther into this day. We need to see what today is. So that's coming up right now. And then after that, we've got something else to do as well. Yes, we do. Yes, we do. We got something else. You need to stay tuned after what is today. You need to help me with something. Yes, you do. You're such a big help. Today is Bomb Pop Day. That's what I want to tell you. That's a big deal. Bomb Pop Day. You know what I'm talking about. The blue, the white, the red on the popsicle. Hello. Who knows? That's good. It's also National Catfish Day. Ooh, woo. Oh, who likes eating some good catfish? I do. National Strawberry Parfait Day. That looks kind of tasty. National Handshake Day. Everybody's got a unique handshake. Some are strong, and some are like a dead fish. Hey, shake my hand, please. Give me a firm grip, please. Especially if you're a fella. National Handshake Day. Yeah, National Handshake Day. You know what else it is? Please get me some goat cheese, will you please? Goat Cheese Day. Yeah, I like goat cheese and pepper jelly, the blueberry pepper jelly. That's good together. I've had that before. It's not a regular. I like all kinds of cheeses. Our preacher yesterday on Preaching Time, Bo Wagner, does the cheese tasting. Yeah, Bo Wagner. He's a character number one, let me tell you. Good message yesterday on Preaching Time. Jesus stood still. Great. That's a little bit about what is today. Hey, this is what I need your help with. You just hang tight right there and we'll get it ready for you. But we didn't all wish Brother Brady Rochester a happy birthday on WZYN. It'll be up in the next 10 minutes on our social media page, so you be prepared for that. It's Brother Brady Rochester's birthday. And we want to say happy birthday to him on Facebook and load it up with birthday greetings, okay? You do that there, and that'll make his day. I'll post it within the next 10 minutes. Oh, Brother Brady's a blessing, isn't he? Here's Brother Paulie with Enjoying the Journey. We'll be back in 10 minutes.
1: Habits are powerful things, and they're either enslaving or they're liberating. A famed educator of a bygone generation said that habit is a cable, that we weave a thread of it every day, and at the end, you can't break it. I think there's some truth in that. And yet, if you're not careful, routines, even good routines, can become ruts. They can grow empty, and we can get stale. And I don't know if you've ever had this happen in your prayer life, but I have, where you're just going through the motions, and you're saying all the right things, but there seems to be so little heart in it. I've learned through the years that as surely as you have to build routines, sometimes you have to break them. Sometimes you've got to switch it up just a bit and have some variety just to keep yourself fresh. God never gets stale, but we certainly do. Today, on Enjoying the Journey, we're talking about keeping prayer fresh. This is, again, a continuation of our current questions and Bible answers. And we've received some questions about how to pray and not just go through the motions and mechanics of it. I think all of us struggle with this at times. How do you keep your prayer life fresh? Well, let's begin with a verse from Colossians chapter 4 and verse number 2. What a great verse. Continue in prayer. Now, I think all of us would understand, yes, we believe that. We want to continue in prayer. We want to, as Scripture says, pray without ceasing. But even when you are continuing in prayer, is it possible that you are praying, but you're not really praying? That you are going through the discipline of it, but you've lost the delight in it? Certainly, without question. And that is why, in the words that follow this admonition from the Apostle Paul to the church at Colossae, I think there's some insight here on keeping prayer fresh. Continue in prayer and watch in the same with thanksgiving, with all praying also for us, that God would open unto us a door of utterance to speak the mystery of Christ, for which I am also in bonds. Here are a couple of, I think, very practical and very spiritual ways to keep your prayer life fresh. First of all, notice that he connects prayer and praise. Continue in the same and watch in the same with thanksgiving. I think one of the great keys to not allowing your prayer life to get mundane and dry is that you should not view prayer simply as a means of asking for things you want and asking for things you need. Rather, you should view it through the lens of adoration. The great aim of the devotional life is not to get something. The great aim of the devotional life is to draw near to God. So when you come to prayer, you need to be thinking every day,

love of God melts coldness like nothing else will. It's not enough that you read longer, pray harder, or try more. No, you need to begin this way. Thank you, Lord, for your goodness. We enter into his gates with thanksgiving and into his courts with praise. God inhabits the praises of his people. So I really believe that praise, thanksgiving, worship, adoration, concentrating on God in the prayer time is one of the ways to keep the prayer life fresh. Don't begin with your laundry list. Don't start with your Christmas list. Start with who God is and just worship him. Enjoy him. Imagine you're having a conversation with a very living and very near God, because you are. And I think that will help. A second thing, notice that verse 2 doesn't have a period at the end of it. Continue in prayer and watch in the same with thanksgiving, with all praying also for us. A second key, I think, to keeping your prayer life fresh is not only adoration, but it is intercession. You know, it's very easy for our prayers to become all about us. And I can think of 100 things to pray for myself, but Christ-like prayer always includes intercession. That's why I think you've got to work every day at first of all concentrating on the Lord and then concentrating on the needs of others. One of the things through the years that has helped me is to use prayer prompters. I know people talk a lot about prayer lists. I'm not against prayer lists. In fact, I think they're very good and very helpful. But if you're not careful, you can get to the place where you're simply reading a list of names to God. A friend, God can read for himself. So if you're just reading the list of names to read the list of names, then you're missing something. I think it's very important that when you pray, you are not simply going through a list. Instead, you may have prayer prompters that will encourage you to pray for others and for a variety of people. For example, 7 days in a week. What if one day every week you prayed for laborers for a specific part of the world? That's a prayer prompter for a day. I'm going to choose a country, a nation, a people group, a language group, and I'm going to join Jesus in praying for laborers for that harvest field. Another day, I pray for a definite matter for my pastor. Not something general or generic, not broad, but specific and definite. Another day, pray for a different member of your family. You may pray for many family members every day, but concentrate on one for that day. Another day, a close friend in the Lord's work. Another day, a specific part of ministry that God has given you. Another day, some individual God's given you to encourage and minister to. Another day, concentrate on revival. In other words, take a day and have a prayer concentration for that day. You'll be praying for others, but you won't just be reading a list of names. And then a third and final suggestion to keep the prayer life fresh, and I think this really will help you with the adoration and the intercession and every other petition, is you need to use Bible meditation as really a guide for your prayer. One way that my prayer stays fresh is instead of me just talking to God about what I want to talk about, I take a portion of Scripture every day and pray through that passage of the Bible. Then I'm talking to God about what God wants to talk about. Well, if you're in a different passage every day, then you're talking to God about different things, different subjects, different issues. I have found that as I meditate through the passage, it leads me to worship and adoration. As I meditate through the passage, God gives me things to pray, definite things to pray for others in intercession. In other words, when you pray for others, don't just pray for names, pray for needs. Don't just say their name, but pray something from the Word of God for them. Pray one of the Bible promises for them. Pray for something definite for them, and that comes from the Word of God. And then, of course, that also meets the deep needs of your own heart. Because as you're meditating in the Scripture, as you're taking a portion of the Word of God and turning it back heavenward and talking to God about it, you're going to find that the Lord begins to reveal things to you in your own life, deep needs in your own heart. All of us have been there, dear listener, where you are, where you're just trying to plow and have your devotions, but it's lost something. I would simply say to you, go back to adoration, go back to intercession, go back to meditation. Now, if I may give a footnote or two here, one thing that has helped me is to keep handy a good hymn book and a journal. In addition to my Bible,
if I can keep a good hymn book, something I can

sing to the Lord. Did you know that singing often leads you to prayer? And many of the songs are prayers. Read the Psalms. But have a good hymn book. And then use a journal. Sometimes you can write things down you cannot even say out loud. It'll also help you to remember the things that you're praying and the things that God is showing you so that you can reflect on them in the future. Now, these are just some of the ways that you can work to keep your prayer life fresh, but don't just do the same thing all the time. Pray always, continue in prayer, but switch it up a bit, and you'll find that that helps to keep you fresh and keep your prayer time fresh. 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You can also use etj.bible to access our library. We'd love to hear from you. We'd love to hear how God is working in your life and what God is teaching you from Scripture, and if there are things we can help you pray about. This is Scott Pauley. I'm praying you're enjoying the journey and look forward to meeting you next time here on the broadcast.

28 minutes after the top of the hour, coming to the bottom of the hour of 8:30, live here from the Bemis Road Baptist Church campus, WZYN Studios. We'll be right back with you. Enjoy the instrumental.

0: I didn't go away. I'm still here. I'm still here. Jackson's distracting me. I'm just kidding. I have no excuse. I've been eating too many double stuffed Oreos and biscuits and gravy with Brother Bubba. I'm sorry. Forgive me. No, that's not true at all. I have no double stuffed Oreos and I have no biscuits and gravy. I would like some biscuits and gravy this morning, though. Brother Bubba's not even here, so that has nothing to do with it. I do need another cup of coffee, though. Another cup of coffee would be okay. Good morning, everybody. Tell us hello on the text line at 229-459-5122. I tell you what we're going to do. Hey, Jackson, come here. I tell you what we're going to do. We're going to have a little fun here. We haven't been having much fun this morning. We've been working too hard, and we got to have a little fun. Just one second. Can we play over this? All right. So we're going to have a song request three. I'm going to give you three you can play, three song requests. That's it. First three to text in will fill this 8:30 to 9 o'clock hour up with some favorites. First one to text in a favorite will get it on a Thursday. Oh, wow, I'm feeling all kinds of nice. Yeah, just not on Friday, but on Thursday. That we need to have a little fun, don't we?
1: Oh, yeah.
0: We've been working hard this morning.
1: Way too hard.
0: We woke up at like 3:30, been working.
1: Not quite that.
0: You didn't even really wake up, did you?
1: No, I only got to that point once we got to the church.
0: Yeah, he did. Get out of bed, son!
1: Thought the world was collapsing in on itself.
0: Don't you love when you wake people up and they look at you like deer in the headlights? What's just happened? Lord, Lord, I'm sorry. You know?
1: Yeah.
0: That look, isn't it? Look, I wish I could have taken a picture for your sister.
1: She would have loved that.
0: Yeah, she would have put it on Facebook, too.
1: She would have framed it.
0: Yeah,
1: put it on her wall.
0: It. Oh, what, Dad? And Jackson's like, now? Yeah, now we need to go. Right now we need to go. Good thing you're not in school.
1: Yeah.
0: I'd have just went and got you.
1: Yeah, I believe that, too.
0: And Jackson always tells me this. Dad, why do I even have to go to school? I could just stay around and help you all day.
1: Exactly.
0: I didn't miss a lick. Didn't miss a lick. Oh, man.
1: Took the words right out of my mouth.
0: Yeah. Tell EJ hello this morning.
1: Hello there, EJ.
0: He's right there on the text line.
1: He's sending a request.
0: He thinks he's special. He's going to get the request first. Oh, special EJ.
1: Oh, EJ's
0: gonna get
1: special.
0: It first. Oh, yeah. We love you, brother EJ. And send us a picture of what you're doing right now. What you doing? I had a boss. That's what he'd do every time. Every time we talk, it didn't matter if it was Sunday afternoon, Saturday evening, Friday evening. Every single time he called me, "What you doing?" Every time. It didn't matter when it was. And if I still call the man today, "What you doing?" Well, I don't work for you anymore, but I'll still tell you what I'm doing. Brother EJ, you don't work for us, but what you doing, man? Oh, man. Yeah, I gotta love those good memories. I sometimes do that too, don't I, Jackson?
1: Yeah. Yep.
0: You, what you doing?
1: Okay. Yeah. Most of the times that you call me, that's how it goes. Not when I call you, but when you call me, you'll say, "What you doing?
0: What you doing?" Yeah, that's good. Brother Jones does that too.
1: Does he?
0: Yeah, every time I call, "What you doing?" Yeah. None of your business, man. No, I love you, Brother Jones.
1: Okay.
0: All right, Brother EJ wants to hear the Chuck Wagon Gang. We've got two more song requests. If you'd like to get in a request and have us play one for you, 229-459-5122. The first of three requests is the Chuck Wagon Gang to slow it down a little bit. Died For, what a great song.

0: Well, that one will do it for you right there. That's a great song. Hearing the blowers outside, the yard crew's getting it all cleaned up. I need to go out there and teach them how to do it, don't I, Jackson? That probably, I didn't teach them how to do it.
1: I mean, you've done it longer than most of them probably have.
0: I certainly have. They're doing okay, though. Hope they don't blow gravel all on my car. I'm watching them right now. All is well, though, folks. I'm in a rare mood today. I'm in a rare mood today, and I've got every reason to be that way, too, right, Jackson?
1: Yeah. Yeah.
0: Yeah, EJ doing some tree trimming this morning. Working. Hey, I like it. Down there in sunny middle Florida, I guess you call that there. The Mosley tribe says the boys are wanting to hear I'm not going to hell. I don't know if we have that one or not. I don't know. Let me see here. I'll try to find it. I'll try to find I'm not going to hell. I don't know if we got it or not. I'm hilarious, aren't I, this morning? Man. Of course we do. That's been a song going for 2 years. Did they sing it last year at Jubilee, Jackson?
1: How could they not?
0: I don't think they did. I don't think they sang it in the services.
1: Oh, not in the services, maybe, but I remember them singing it.
0: They didn't sing it with the choir. We sang it with the choir back-to-back years, but they didn't sing it with the choir this year. I don't know how that one didn't happen. They didn't. Or you didn't record it.
1: I may have not recorded it.
0: Hey, hold up here. Can you hear those blowers, y'all?
1: I think you can.
0: Is that coming through the feed?
1: I think you can hear them a little bit.
0: Can anybody hear those blowers? They're doing a really good job. I'd like to know if you can hear those blowers outside. I think I hear them through my headphones. Let me know. A little bit, EJ says. Thanks, man. Always right there. We pay AJ $500,000 every year just to be on the radio every morning.
1: That's where all the funding comes from.
0: That's why EJ's working right now.
1: Yeah.
0: because we're giving him that $500,000.
1: I don't know. I might have to be paid $500,000 to listen to me talk for that long.
0: Yeah, really. Oh, man. Yeah, I thought we could hear it. Yeah. Oh, yeah. Oh, man. This might get the gospel radio here in a minute. I'm not quite sure, Jackson. Oh, man. I'm gonna go to a song. We got quite a few requests in here. We got I Made It Mine by the Morrisons by ML from Missouri. We got BW says he doesn't want to hog the request line. But he's got one. Oh, he requested the same song. Oh, he requested the same song as the Mosleys. They both wanted I'm Not Going to Hell.
1: Really?
0: But BW is a little choosy. He thinks he's special, too. He wants I'm Not Going to Hell from the Jubilee Choir. He's not content with just... the regular one.
1: Oh, man.
0: I wish, yeah. This brings back memories, does it not?
1: Oh, yeah. Every
0: that,
1: time
0: yeah, this
1: watch
0: is,
1: that
0: this,
1: video.
0: This is 2 years ago. This is a year and a half ago. But if you go online, you see Brother Stacy Piercy and Brother EJ next to each other. Of course, Brother EJ's all loads of eccentric emotionality, you know. He's all over the radar, you know. We all know that. I love that about EJ. But Stacy, excuse me, big boy Stacy Piercy, love my brother. But he gets pollen in his eyes and starts crying during this song. He can't handle it. It gets him real good. I love seeing him over there. Old Gentle Giant over there getting moved by them singing the song he wrote. Oh, man, it's good, says on YouTube. Hey, Brother BW and the Mosley Tribe, we'll get it up here next for you. Man, you can see in the picture here at the Jubilee table, you can see the snacks. I got the snacks over there.
1: Oh, yeah.
0: On the table. They never really eat those things. We don't give them enough time to eat. They're so busy, they don't even eat around here, you know? I lose weight during Jubilee, Jackson.
1: Yeah.
0: I do. I'm so geared up for 7 days, I don't eat. I just go in there and grab something off the buffet or whatever, but I don't. Very seldomly do I sit down and eat. Somebody's saying right now, well, you don't need to do that, man. Well, I know that, but, you know.
1: There's certain people, they just never stop moving.
0: Yeah, that's right. Yeah. Your Nana's the worst.
1: Oh, yeah.
0: Good grief, slow down. Man, pinging off the walls like you wouldn't believe. Yeah, I know you're probably listening right now, but just boom, boom, boom, all around. Man, she makes me tired.
1: just watching her.
0: I know. Like, good gracious. Man, when she goes to sleep, she goes to sleep now, doesn't she, Jackson?
1: Oh, yeah.
0: This is TK. And she's done. She's done. Broop, gone. Anyways, there. I love you, though. I love
1: you. How's that?
0: I love you with all my heart, TK. Oh. Let's see here. What are we doing next? I'm not going to hell?
1: Yeah, that's what we're doing.
0: You got it fixed?
1: Do I got it fixed? As much as I can for now.
0: Good deal. Jackson,
1: the people won't know the difference. That's what matters.
0: That's all that matters. There's a lot of things in life that's that way, as long as they don't know the difference.
1: That's the truth.
0: That's how we're running.
1: Yep.
0: As long as they don't know the difference. Just don't tell Brandon Taylor.
1: Yeah. Oh, yeah.
0: Hey, don't tell Brandon Taylor and Robert Jones and we'll be fine. If you only knew.
1: Yeah. Yep.
0: I need y'all to go do something. I will play I'm Not Going to Hell when I get good and ready. I need you to go to Facebook and wish Brother Brady Rochester a happy birthday, okay? It's his birthday today, Jackson.
1: Is it now?
0: Yeah, we've got a big picture collage on Facebook I just made for him and wishing him happy birthday. He probably turned 48 today or something. He looks young, doesn't he?
1: He does.
0: He really does.
1: For all he's been through?
0: I know, right? He looks young, looks good. And that jet black hair.
1: Oh, yeah.
0: Oh, he's got that good, humble spirit, good sense of humor, good spirit. And they'll be with us in November for Joyful Praise Revival again. But, yeah, go to Facebook, WZYN 810 AM, and go wish Brother Brady a happy birthday. Right now, go do that. I tell you, don't wait a second. Do it right now. Oh, don't let it slip through your fingers. Go do it right now. I guess I got to go listen to the radio, man. Yeah. You didn't know that was what you needed to do before 9 o'clock is wish Brother Brady Rochester a happy birthday. I'm a professional at telling people what to do, Jackson.
1: Oh, you're great at it.
0: You should know.
1: Oh, yeah. He's been my boss for 14 years now.
0: And I was your boss this morning. Got you up out of bed.
1: Mm-hmm.
0: Yeah. Aren't you glad you came with me, though?
1: Man,
0: aren't you just fuzzy? Aren't you just fuzzy inside?
1: all every single case of the word.
0: I even gave him nerd clusters to eat for reward.
1: Yeah. That's my breakfast this morning is some nerd clusters. They're tasty.
0: Well, it's the truth.
1: Yeah.
0: He didn't have time for breakfast, so he's eating nerd clusters. Somebody gave me 6 bags of nerd clusters, by the way. I don't know if you knew that. The day me and James Burke talked about nerd clusters mixed in coffee, here comes somebody with 6 bags of nerd clusters.
1: Yeah.
0: True story. Can't make it up. 15 minutes later, here comes a bag of Publix from Publix, jam full of nerd clusters. Yeah. And somebody told me they cause cancer, so pray for me. Here's something spiritual for you. I'm Not Going to Hell by the Jubilee Choir in 2025. I know how much you love this.

0: Yes, yes. I like it, don't you, Jackson? That's good stuff.
1: Oh, yeah.
0: That takes our mind back. Isn't God good? Hey, we have a special announcement. I don't even know if Jackson knows about this. Yeah, well, no, you do know about this.
1: I'll still act surprised.
0: Oh, okay, yeah. That's right. Hey, did y'all wish Brother Brady a happy birthday? Go to Facebook, wish Brother Brady a happy birthday on WZY in 8:10 a.m. Here's the surprise. The Lawsons, none other than the Lawsons, none other than the Lawsons are coming to Jubilee.
1: Whoa.
0: Oh, man, I know you're surprised. No, I told him yesterday. The Lawsons, oh, love this precious young family, talented, great singers. More of that Southern gospel music than bluegrass, and I like it. And so the Lawsons are coming, and they're coming all week long.
1: Oh,
0: all but,
1: wow.
0: All but Friday. Monday through Thursday. Yeah. Once they're here all week, they'll cancel their Friday meeting and stay with us.
1: That's usually how it goes.
0: Yeah. We're staying. We're staying for the black and chicken fettuccine Alfredo. Yeah. We're staying for that. We got to have some more of that. Oh, the Lawsons are coming to Jubilee. We're so happy about that. I got to get Jonathan up on the phone here next week maybe and talk to him. He's excited about coming. I called him up yesterday and couldn't get him to come to the gospel sing, but I guess we'll forgive him. We told him that Hannah Bradford was going to give him the love offering. She's so excited, so it was an easy decision for me.
1: Oh, man.
0: Hannah texted me back and said, well, at least I've got some time to get it together. Good for me. Works for me. And I'm just joking. I hope everybody knows that.
1: I wonder if there's people out there that listen to you. I know at least one that listened to you and like, how could he say that? What is he talking about?
0: You think so?
1: I think so. I know at least one that has believed the stuff you said before. Okay. Such as like Brother Bubba.
0: Oh, yes.
1: But, yeah.
0: Lydia. Hey, Lydia. Lydia, I love Lydia. She's a precious young lady, and she's more of a Sunday startup fan, but that's okay. I think I'm too much for her. And I do realize that I'm too much for some folks, especially on mornings like this. People, I'm too much for folks. But I decided a long time ago I'm going to be myself. And so I try not to be disrespectful, but I just try to be real and be myself. This is who I am, you know? And, hey, I'm not trying to be for everybody else.
1: Yeah. Yeah.
0: I can only be one. There's only one version of you, and that's the best one. You've heard me say this before, Jackson. They've heard me say this before. And we'll get to your favorite songs in a minute. But, somebody said, I can't believe those people don't come to Jubilee. I mean, they're close by and everything. Why don't they come to Jubilee? I said, not everybody likes me.
1: It's true.
0: That's okay. I'm good. I'm saying that from the fact that I'm good with that. You know, I'm not trying to get everybody to like what we do, who we are. Some people are not going to like WZYN. I'm not losing any sleep over that. I mean, I'm good. I mean, I'm perfectly fine with that. My mom doesn't even probably like to listen to me in the mornings. I'm a little too much for her. My own precious mama. I hope she's not listening, but she could be. I mean, I'm a little too eccentric for folks, you know. Yeah. Good thing you don't have me and EJ every morning.
1: Yeah.
0: Yeah. Yeah. So
1: eccentric.
0: Who would be a calm radio DJ that would be the contrasting to me?
1: Oh man. A calm radio DJ.
0: Who would that be? Am I a DJ?
1: I guess.
0: I guess that's what I am.
1: A radio DJ.
0: That would be calm that we know.
1: Brandon Dukes, I feel like, would be pretty calm.
0: Yeah,
1: he'd be calm. As a radio DJ.
0: Adam would do good and would be calm. Adam Borden.
1: That's what I was about to say.
0: Yeah.
1: Yep.
0: And it'd be professional. It'd be done well.
1: Yeah.
0: Hey, I hope Brother J.P. is listening this morning. And oh, by the way, Peter Mosley says I'm going right by J.P.'s. He's driving this morning and says I'm going right by right by Chula, Georgia. Going right by JP's. That's Peter Mosley this morning. And very good. Getting to... Now, what was I on? I'm sorry, I forgot.
1: That was probably really...
0: Squirrel.
1: Exciting for the listeners.
0: That was very squirrel.
1: Yeah.
0: No. Miss Cumbus. Listen, folks, I'm back on the road. Miss Cumbus. Are you listening, JP? This one's for you, Brother Jeff Bangle. Miss Cumbus, one of the faithfulest ladies in our church, went home to be with the Lord just a couple months ago. Sweet lady, wasn't she?
1: She was.
0: Man, precious. Didn't say much. Faithful. And Brother Jeff Pangle came and preached for us. And she said afterwards, I just enjoy listening to Brother Jeff Pangle. Enjoy his messages. And she said something about his temperament and his calmness a little bit. Something about his temperament and being calm. And I said, Miss Cumbus, do you think that I'll ever be that calm one day and preach like that? And she said, well, I'll just be honest with you. I won't be alive to see it. There was a couple people standing there busting out laughing. Well, I won't be alive to see it. Oh, man.
1: Yeah.
0: Yeah, that's right. So, you know, this is who I am. I might be this way when I'm 60. If I'm this way when I'm 60, Jackson, you're going to have to stay around and help me for sure.
1: I don't know, man. Johnny Pope might start having some competition here soon.
0: He's got some energy, doesn't he?
1: Man, he does.
0: Yeah, love it. Don't you, though?
1: Yeah.
0: Man.
1: You can't. There's nobody quite like Johnny Pope.
0: I know. The Pope.
1: The Pope.
0: He gets to dancing up there. I love it. Oh, I love it. Okay. Well, we're all over the place, and people are congratulating me for the squirrels that I'm chasing. Oh, Brother JB has a squirrel on his shirt. How about that WZYN family this morning? There's a squirrel on his shirt.
1: Somebody's likely to bring you in a shirt that has a squirrel on it now.
0: Yeah, right. Got the nerds last week. This week I'll have a shirt with a squirrel on it.
1: You so much as mention it and it, you know, comes to fruition.
0: Yeah. Let's see here. Where are we at here? We need to find this song that was requested. Yeah, there we go. Let's see if I can find this one by the Morrison Sisters. Jackson, I've tell us about your idea as I find this song, about the Jubilee logo and why you want to do one a certain way.
1: Oh yeah, so I've been working on making the Jubilee logo. It's
0: the Jubilee logo.
1: You may think it's a little early, but
0: no, it's definitely it's late.
1: It's late.
0: It's actually late. Yeah, get on the ball, man.
1: Yeah, sorry, man. Yeah. This is why they don't pay me the big bucks.
0: Okay.
1: But I was thinking, how can I, you know, the hardest part about making a logo is making it not the same as the other ones. Anybody can make something similar.
0: That's right.
1: But it's still got to be WZYN. And so I was thinking about what's special about this year. Last year we had fireworks on the logo. What's special about this year? And it is the 5th annual Jubilee coming up in March of 2027 will be the 5th annual Jubilee, which is pretty crazy to think about. I mean, five. We've been doing this for almost five
0: I know,
1: years now.
0: Right? I, when he said five, I said, really? He's right.
1: Started back in 2022, if I'm not mistaken. Yeah. Wow.
0: So he's gonna make a Jubilee logo today. He's gonna make it. I have confidence in him. It's gonna be done by tonight. You can tinker with that today.
1: It might be done already if you like what I have.
0: Really?
1: Yeah.
0: Oh, wow. Well, we'll pass it on to a few folks on the text line.
1: Okay.
0: If you want to see the logo, say logo in the text line, and we'll show you the logo, and you can approve or disapprove. 229-459-5122. Jackson, it's time. We need some music. ML's got to hear his song he requested. I Made It Mine. This is our third requested song this morning to close out the 8 o'clock hour. We're 1 minute after 9. We'll be right back.

0: Oh, good morning, everybody. 4 minutes after 8 o'clock. I got started a little bit late this morning, obviously. Excuse me. The old sneeze button. Got on a little bit late this morning. Jackson, I need my Bible out there. Yeah, my Bible out there in the lobby. I got a little bit late this morning getting on the air. We had the radio problem on the AM side. Most people didn't recognize it. You wouldn't have recognized it if you just listened on the app and all that. But we got all that figured out. Got started a little bit late. But earlier this morning, before I knew about all that, I was reading and wanted to share something with you this morning. Jackson's getting the logo to you, by the way. If you want the logo, text logo at 229-459-5122. 229-459-5122 if you'd like to see the logo. I've been reading just devotionally through Luke because I'm preaching through Luke very slowly, but and in Luke chapter number 9, I'm getting over there real quick, excuse me. Jesus has given his instruction to his followers, and he's telling them what to take. You know what he tells them to take? He tells them to take nothing. That's what he tells them to take, nothing. And I saw that in Luke 9:3, and he said unto them, take nothing. Neither, nor, neither, neither, neither. What do you mean? Neither staves, nor script, neither bread, neither money, neither have two coats apiece. You have one coat, but no backups. Isn't that something? Take nothing. I underline that because that bubbled up to me. Take nothing. Luke 9:3. And then you go over here. To Luke 10. He said, go your ways. Behold, I send you forth as lambs among wolves. Carry neither purse, nor script, nor shoes. Nothing. Nothing. Take nothing. Will God take care of us or not? Will God provide for us if we have nothing? He's never going to send us out to do a task without giving us what we need. That doesn't mean that when we go out we don't have it, but when we get out there we will have it. A lot of us are bad about this. We serve the Lord when we have everything we need. I didn't like saying that. We serve the Lord when we have everything we need. We start serving the Lord when we've got all our ducks in a row. That's not faith. God said, serve me with nothing. Take nothing for your journey. God says, you can trust me. Take nothing for your journey. God's not going to send us out to do a task and then not provide for us while we're doing the task for him. A lot of people, including myself, we're waiting for all the things to come into place and then we'll do it for God. God says, take nothing with you. I'll provide for you on the way. I need to stop waiting for everything to be put together for me to start doing something for God. I need to go ahead and trust him. We're so prone to trust what we have. And then we'll serve God. And then we'll move forward. Don't we know that if we're in His will, He's going to take care of us in the future? He will. Is he going to forsake His own? No. I just want to share that with you. Where Jesus said, take nothing. Take nothing. I love it. So that take nothing is an encouragement to you? Yeah, because when we have nothing, He's everything. When we have nothing, He comes through in a big, mighty way, doesn't He? That's our God. That's our God. You can trust Him. You can trust Him. He's going to come through for you. You just go ahead and serve God. You just go ahead and live for Him. You just go ahead and do what God put on your heart and watch him bring it in. Say, well, I don't have it now. That's right. He's not going to give it to you now. You go ahead and serve God and watch Him bring it all in. Isn't that great? That's our God. That's how He works. These devotionals that I sometimes just spit out in a few moments are just coming from my heart. Hope they're a blessing to you. I see on the text line you're enjoying Jackson's Jubilee logo. Jackson, they're right there.
1: Yeah, I see them. I see everybody texted in. Now, I do want people to critique it.
0: Yeah. Yeah, be negative. We're not pansies. We like negativity. That helps us.
1: Yeah, I mean, compliments aren't going to make it better.
0: There we go, son. Now you're growing up. Now you're growing up. That's my boy right there. You know, pansies around here. Oh, they hurt my feelings. Get over it. Right, Jackson?
1: Yeah.
0: Yeah. We need some help here. It's not a finished product, is it?
1: No, it's not.
0: That's just the baseline logo. If you want to see the logo, text us in 229-459-5122. We got the logo here, and folks are asking for it. Yeah, we could do a Facebook reveal, I guess, but maybe when that's done.
1: Yeah. Now,
0: we need to play the Lawsons, don't we?
1: Yeah.
0: Yeah. Yeah, let us know what you think. What does it need to embellish it? What's it need to make it pop? What's it need to make it go? Yeah, that's what I mean. How's it going to do that?
1: Eric Justice says, well, now that you want me to critique it, it stinks.
0: Yeah. You know, somewhere fall in the middle there, EJ, okay? Somewhere in the middle would be great.
1: Maybe corrective criticism.
0: Yeah.
1: Constructive. That's what I mean. Constructive criticism.
0: Good. Yeah. We'll see if they. It just needs a little more pizzazz to it.
1: Pizzazz.
0: And it looks a little bit. Do you think it looks a little bit too much like last year's Jackson?
1: I think it does. I agree. I mean, that's the way I made it. I took last year's logo and used that as a base.
0: It's really clean though. And it's not AI, praise God. That is not AI.
1: No.
0: No way. That is unique to you and to the station. Amen. So, it just needs a little pizzazz to it. I don't know what it is. I wonder if you could take that five in the background and shadow it behind Jubilee.
1: Perhaps that was one of my ideas.
0: There we go. Now we're thinking the same. I don't know how you do that, obviously. But if you have any suggestions for it, music maybe in the background, a music logo, I don't know, something that makes it unique. Let's hear the Lawsons while you throw in your suggestions or you'd like to ask to see the Jubilee logo before anybody else. 229-459-5122. Hey, these folks, the Lawsons, they're coming this year to Jubilee in 2027, March the 13th through the 19th. You'll get to hear the Lawsons.

0: Well, Brother BW says, I'll take Jesus, great Jubilee theme song. Yeah, that's true. We've already got the Lawsons for the Sunday startup theme song, right? Join right in, Jackson.
1: Yep.
0: Join right in, and we're going to play that next. Tell them about Sunday startup. Y'all had a great show Sunday.
1: Oh, yeah. Well, every Sunday morning when you get ready for church, no, those mornings can be a little bit lousy. You have to wake up early and all. Sunday startup is there.
0: Whoa, whoa, whoa, whoa, whoa. He's going to say Sunday mornings are a little bit lousy. I gotta stop
1: you. You got to wake up early.
0: You don't have to wake up early on Sunday morning. That's not true, son. You wake up later on Sunday morning than you do any other day of the week. Right?
1: Sure.
0: Yeah. Hey, me and Jackson have a unique relationship. It's okay. He's going to be okay, really. No, think about it. Think about it. From a perspective of school.
1: I mean, yeah.
0: Yeah. Now, I wonder why you said that, though.
1: Because, well, for me, I have to wake up at like 6:30 in the morning to get up here.
0: Now, you do. That's right. Maybe that is why he said it. Maybe that is why he said it. Yeah. You know what I thought? Can I tell you what I thought? What
1: did you think?
0: I think that we think that way because it's church and not work. We feel like on Sundays we have like a pass, and poor old me, I have to come to Sunday school at 10 o'clock.
1: Yeah, that is something, and it's something that's been instilled in us in just like culture.
0: Yeah, it's a perception that's not true.
1: Yep.
0: I got to get up early for Sunday school. No, you don't have to get up early for Sunday school. You're getting up later for Sunday school than work. Does anybody kind of understand what I'm talking about by that? I'm not getting on my son, by the way. If everybody thinks I'm being mean to my son, I'm not being mean. I'm just trying to maybe why was that said? I think it's ingrained into us as a culture.
1: Yeah.
0: Like, yeah, you get what I'm saying, Jackson? As he's trying to listen to me and make a Jubilee logo right now.
1: Yeah.
0: Yeah, yeah, he's doing it. But, you know, yes, sorry, Jackson. I apologize.
1: Should I try again?
0: Yeah, try again. But, you know, Sunday mornings are a little slow, and I need a little boost on Sunday morning for the lousy Sunday mornings.
1: So, okay, our show is there for when you're waking up later than usual on Sunday morning.
0: Oh, boy.
1: And just to help you get started up, because, you know, getting ready for Sunday school and church and all, it's

0: you guys do that decently often here on Morning Refresh. I mean, we just do all sorts of stuff and just have a really good time. We have giveaways super often.
1: How about Jonathan Lawson this week?
0: Yeah.
1: Of the Lawsons. Can we get him on the air?
0: You got his contact.
1: Yeah,
0: and we got the time.
1: You want to call him this week yourself?
0: Sure.
1: Tell him you're Pastor Justin's son. He'll know who you're talking about and get him on the air. Let's try to work towards that. That'd be good to have him on the air. Talk about him coming to Jubilee in the spring. We still have three seasons to go through, but it's okay.
0: Yeah.
1: Good. Now, son, they're doing it. You're doing a great job with Sunday Startup. Hannah, too, and Kaylee, y'all are doing great. And, hey, you know what I'm kind of impressed with, y'all? These are young folks, and they haven't missed a Sunday Startup. Might have something to do with Dad, but I don't know for sure. But still, they could give me kickback because they love doing it.
0: Yeah, we really do.
1: Yeah, they love doing it. When you love doing it, it's easy. Oh, BW says, that boy Jackson. Oh, yeah, I know. Yes, because Sunday Startup is what makes lousy Sundays better. EJ. Sunday Startup is what makes lousy Sundays better.
0: I don't know what EJ's... I mean, EJ... I think EJ believes that. He listens every morning. I mean...
1: He does. He's it's making his lousy Sundays better.
0: I know EJ has those lousy Sundays, you know.
1: Oh, man. 22 minutes after 9, I'm just fellowshipping with my son. You got any more moves on that logo there?
0: I do. I have something coming together here, whether or not it's good. I guess that's to the opinion of the people at this point.
1: During the 9 o'clock hour of your morning refresh on this Thursday, we're in the process of making the logo. If you'd like to see the new logo, update number 2, text LOGO 229-459-5122. Here's the Lawsons. Join right in. This is the Sunday Startup theme song, 23 minutes after 9. We love it around here.

right, folks are asking for logo number two and on the text line. And if you'd like to see logo number two for Jubilee 2027, 229-459-5122. 229-459-5122. Our platinum member of the day was Brian and Ellen Odom from Adel, Georgia. Adel. People come around here for the Jubilee. Adel. People are listening from Adel. No. It's Adel. But nice try. Brian and Ellen Odom from Adel, not Adel. Thank you for being a platinum member. Thank you so, so much. Satan hath hindered us, but we're going to keep moving on, trying to get the station up.

0: up in Forsyth. Was hoping today I would be going up there, but the equipment has not come in that we need for that. It was on back order, and we should be up there. We should be up there next week, getting things fired up in Forsyth. I mean, you can send that to him, Jackson, but I don't like it. When I see, I don't know what the five means.
1: Okay.
0: Yeah, that ain't going to work for me. I'm not going to let it happen, but you might like it, but I don't like it. It's cool. It looks cool. It's a good design, but I don't know what the five means. So, anyway, fifth annual Jubilee, trying to incorporate that fifth annual in the Jubilee logo. Yeah, I tell you, it's amazing that it's five. Five years. Unbelievable. I'll slow it down here with Andrew and Mary Beth Jones here in a little bit. I got a song up from their cover album, Kind to Me by Andrew and Mary Beth Jones. Hey, guys, make sure you're listening this afternoon during your lunch hour from Midday Jubilee from 12 to 1 with James Burke doing a great job. And then my broadcast drops at 12:30, Shepherd's Pulpit. Hope you would enjoy both of those during your lunch hour. And make sure you're listening. Where'd my preaching sheet go to anyways? Somebody's been messing with my stuff. Let's see if this is it here. No, I don't know where my preaching schedule went to. There it is. Thanks, Jackson. There we go. How'd it get over there, I wonder? Somebody been in here at nighttime? Messing around? This isn't it either. What in the world? Who's preaching today on preaching time? Can somebody tell me that runs this place? Here, we got it. Preaching time today is Randy Barton. Lessons from a lion slapping man.
1: That is a great message right there.
0: Was that your favorite message?
1: I think that was.
0: Randy Barton?
1: Yep, at Jubilee.
0: I think he wants to be your dad instead of me. Randy Barton loves him some Jackson, let me tell you. He ain't going to get him, though. He's going to stay right here. If Jackson told me, well, I think I'm called to go to Pisgah Forest, you're striking out.
1: I ain't never said that.
0: Well, there might be a day. You never know. Never know. There might be a little lady there when you turn about 18, 19, or 20. And here he goes. Oh, yeah, Randy Barton wants me. Lessons from a lion slapping man. That was a good message, wasn't it?
1: Oh, yeah.
0: At 2:10 today from Jubilee. And then tonight at 7:10, Harold Seitler, I Sought for a Man. And then at 8:10 tonight, Mike Holcomb from Jubilee. Somebody get them to Jesus, Mike Holcomb. He knows how to preach a good first message when you got three or four preachers to preach. He preached that message in less than 25 minutes. It was the first message on Monday morning. It was a great message. Monday afternoon. And then at 10:10 tonight, Stennett Blue, Stop Telling God What You Can't Do. That's our preaching time schedule. And so all those sermons are in our sermon vault at WZYN.org. Good. You got the second logo done yet, buddy?
1: I do.
0: Oh, you got two there.
1: Yeah, I sent them two of them.
0: All right. So if you'd like to see the logo, send out a text to us, say logo, 229-459-5122. Working on the logo this morning. I don't know. We might want to just keep with the simple first one.
1: I don't know.
0: Yeah.
1: I also made those last two in a solid 10-minute span, so just need some time.
0: Yeah. All right. Good morning, folks. Did you hear what I did yesterday, Jackson? Right up here on the big board. See it?
1: Yeah.
0: What's that say?
1: Germany.
0: I'm reading off. Got folks listening from New Jersey, Pennsylvania, South Carolina, Jeremiah, Alabama. Old Jeremiah. The country of Jeremiah is listening. Germany. Good morning. Hey, Arkansas. That's my people there. Missouri. That's my folks over yonder, too. Minnesota, California, Pennsylvania, Massachusetts, Michigan, Russia, Georgia, Florida. Thanks, everyone, for listening. I sure do appreciate it. We've been chatting quite a bit, Jackson.
1: We have.
0: Let's do two back-to-back. Is that okay with everybody? Two back-to-back, and then we'll be back after two songs. You'll hear Andrew and Mary Beth Jones, Kind to Me. This is their cover song off their newest album. What a great song. Hadn't he been kind to you and I?

Thank you for listening this morning. This is your morning refresh, and notably, I'm not the radio man. He's taking a phone call right now, but I'll be taking the radio for just a minute here. It's a dangerous thing, really. Terrifying, I know. But I figured we'd look at the weather while he's doing that. And right now, it's 83. And this is the weather for Valdosta, Georgia. I don't think I could give the weather for everywhere we've got listening. You know, we've got that German listener. I'm sorry, you're just gonna have to look at your local forecast, I'm afraid. But right now it is fair outside. Temperature 83. It's looking like the high today is gonna be around 89, which isn't too terrible. No, looking like a high of 90 today, low of 72. Looks like it won't rain. There's a 24% chance. Tomorrow, 43% chance with PM showers. High of 88. Saturday, mostly sunny. High of 92. And Sunday, high of 93. Partly cloudy. 24% chance of rain. Probably won't rain that day. That is your weather for the next, I believe, 5 or so days. So, looks like we might get a little bit of a break from the rain. It's been raining a lot lately. A lot. I mow a bunch of the grass at our place, and we've got 7 acres down there, and there's parts of it I can't even mow. It's because it just holds water so much when it rains this much. And man, it has been pouring lately. That's your weather forecast. Oh man, see, I'm not very used to this whole thing, being on the air alone. I'm usually with the whole Sunday startup crew. I've usually got my backups with me. The radio man said he'll be back momentarily. Just listening, being in the station this morning. It's been different this morning. Been having to fix some stuff around the station. I've been working on the Jubilee logo. Thank you for sending in your comments about that. Those are helpful. The constructive criticism there. It's been helpful this morning trying to get something together. Look half decent. Yeah. Just give you guys a little bit of my perspective. When I'm working with something like this, it's really, really hard to accept what I've made for two reasons. One, once you've looked at something for so long, anything can look bad. Once you've just stared at it for so long. So I have to like step away, like, okay, yeah, get somebody else's opinion, which is why I'm giving it to y'all. And it's also hard to accept the fact like, oh man, I made this and everybody's gonna see this. It's gonna be used everywhere. It's not necessarily the fact that everybody's gonna see it. That's not scary. It's the fact that I can't go back later and necessarily change it. It's a commitment, I guess. I wouldn't say I have commitment issues, but in that sense, I guess I do. So there you go. A little bit of insight there on just what I do. Yeah. I enjoy it though. I really do. I enjoy it. I do enjoy seeing the stuff that I make everywhere. I have to make sure I'm humble about that, but I enjoy when I can, you know, just go around places and see, oh yeah, I helped make that. Oh yeah, I helped with that. Have to remain humble in that, but it's cool. You know what I'm talking about. I'm rambling, man. It must run in the family. It must be a genetic thing. Rambling on, getting on rabbit chases. You would never know that my dad is a preacher and how he became a radio man as well. People tune into him every morning. I'll never understand that. I guess that's one of God's miracles right there. Okay, well, I figure we ought to get a song up this morning. It is 9:45, about 15 minutes till the show ends, I believe.
I don't know what the next segment will hold. I figure it'll hold the radio man. But this is let's get one from the Matthews family. The Matthews family, What His Love Can Do. It is 9:45 on this Thursday morning. My word, has the week just flown by. 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This is the Matthews family, What His Love Can Do.

0: 11 minutes till 9 o'clock. Thank you for listening this morning to your morning refresh. We've got a new segment coming up, Jackson.
1: Do we now?
0: Did you know? Stay tuned for Did You Know. Jackson, you did a good job while I'm gone. You talk long enough to get me a fresh cup of coffee in this red WZYN cup.
1: So what's better, the WZYN cup or the coffee?
0: They both have to go together to make it so great.
1: There you go. That's inspiring. I'm going to write that one down.
0: I know, right,
1: son? That's going to be on the quote segment on Sunday Startup.
0: Did You Know is coming up soon, but did you wish Brother Brady a happy birthday at WZYN 810 AM Facebook? 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Let's load up the Facebook greetings for Brother Brady this morning. I got a special one for you right here. Listen to this. Got a word from somebody.
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0: Oh, Brother Wyatt.
1: Oh, yeah.
0: With a liner from the Inspirations. Yeah, those will be new for you coming through the airwaves as you listen throughout the day. Jackson's still working on his Jubilee logo over there. I was with Jackson in making a hospital visit, and there was a nurse that came in, and she got us two of those little 8-ounce Sprite, ginger ale, wasn't it?
1: Yep.
0: And a cup of ice, and she was being nice to us. And Brother Strom, Gene Strom, asked the lady, how old do you think that young man is right there? The lady's like, oh, well, he's probably about 19 years old. Jackson's 14. Get a lot of that, don't you, son?
1: I do. I really do.
0: Yeah, well, we got to do something about that.
1: Do something about it? Yeah. What could that mean?
0: I don't know. You're not allowed to grow facial hair. That's for sure. They're going to think you're 30 when you're 15.
1: Okay.
0: Did you know, Jackson? Here's our new segment, Did You Know? That'd be a good segment, really. Wouldn't
1: yeah.
0: It? Did you know that there was a pastor who preached for 96 hours?
1: Really?
0: He just recently did it, last week or two. Pastor preaches entire Bible in 96-hour marathon, sets Genesis world record.
1: Wow.
0: Did you know? Did you know, Jackson?
1: I did not know.
0: Yeah.
1: That is incredible.
0: He thought I preached long.
1: Yeah, don't get any ideas, man.
0: I did want to do something, though, talking about long preaching, and I'm liable to do it one day.
1: He did get some ideas.
0: No, not off of that. This was okay, from before. Okay. 96-hour preaching. 96 hours.
1: That's insane. That's like, what is that?
0: Pastor Matthew Olson from Sharon, Mississippi. He preached from May the 30th to June the 3rd, four consecutive days. Olson was presented to earn 5-minute break every 60 minutes of continuous preaching.
1: Wow. Wow.
0: What are your thoughts on that, folks? 96 hours of preaching. It's all on the news. Everywhere. A little old, but it's 3 weeks ago. 96 hours of preaching.
1: My goodness, that is four straight days.
0: That's from That's from now, Thursday to Monday this time. Is that right? Yeah. Yeah.
1: Wow.
0: 96 hours of preaching. He said, I bet a lot of people fell asleep out of the window.
1: Yeah. Let's put this in perspective. I thought this would be pretty cool to mention.
0: Yeah, go ahead.
1: Let's assume you listen to 30 minutes of preaching three times a week. So Sunday morning, Sunday night, Wednesday. Okay. Let's assume that's the preaching you listen to. And you do that every single one of the 52 weeks in a year. You would listen to 78 hours of preaching. And he preached 96 hours at once. Mm. Wow.
0: Yeah.
1: Wow.
0: Eric says to make it a record, he had to beat 95 hours, LOL. How have we not heard of previous contestants?
1: Yeah.
0: Brother Pangle says, I'm just kidding. But, brother, it's okay. I'm not kidding. And I don't think you're kidding so much as well. He said, I've heard a few sermons that sounded like 96 hours.
1: Yeah.
0: Oh, yeah. I've heard a few that sounded like 96 hours. Oh, man.
1: Yeah.
0: You hear about the guy at the graveside? Have I told you the story about the guy at the graveside?
1: I don't know.
0: Did you know?
1: Yeah.
0: Here in Valdosta, Casey Music told me this, the funeral home owner, said that they had a graveside only service, and it was plus 100. Hot. It was over there by Wild Adventures on towards Clyattville.
1: Mm-hmm.
0: There's a little church right next to Wild Adventures. That's where the funeral was and the graveside. And the funeral, the people from the funeral home said, now, Pastor, you might want to be considerate of these people here. You know, it's so hot. He said, I just had to say it because I knew who the guy was. And he said, the family asked me to say something to him. And the pastor said, oh, I won't be long today. It's blazing hot outside, middle of the afternoon. The fans weren't helping, right?
1: Yeah.
0: 15, 30, 45 minutes he's preaching. Everybody's, just sweating bullets. Finally, the funeral home people were like, man, we gotta cut in here soon. And as soon as he starts to think, oh, yeah, I got to do it, sure enough, a lady falls out, passes out, and hits her head on the parking lot.
1: Oh, man.
0: Busts her head open. Yeah, serious. I'm not even kidding. No joke here. And the ambulance had to come and take her off. There's a time to understand, hey, Kay, it's not appropriate to keep preaching.
1: Yeah.
0: When it's 105 degrees and heat index is 120.
1: Yeah.
0: Oh, everybody's children are screaming. People are starting to take their clothes off. You know, it's time to stop. Oh, man. I asked Casey, I said, what's your worst one? He said, that was the worst one. And the guy kept going. The ambulance, the lady fell down. He keeps going. The lady fell out. He's still preaching. Finally, when the ambulance came, he stopped.
1: Oh, man.
0: Just going. Lickety split, too, going, like, preaching. Lady falls out. There's 10 people around her. He still goes. He's still going. Finally, when the ambulance came, he stopped.
1: Yeah, yeah. You can complain about how long your preacher preaches.
0: I think that's when you say he can't read the room.
1: No.
0: he can't read the room.
1: No, I don't think so.
0: I think he's preaching to the dashboard. Okay, sorry about that, but there is some lesson in that possibly. Anyways, And I could use to learn it too, I'll be honest with you. I could use to learn it. Don't say anything, Jackson. Man, he's being good, isn't he? Good son. Good son. He wants to be able to keep eating the nerds.
1: Yeah.
0: Well, we've had fun together, son. We've had a good time.
1: We have.
0: And go wish Brother Brady Rochester a happy birthday on our Facebook page. And love the Rochester family. Wish Brother Brady a happy birthday. Pray for us over here as we're moving on for the Lord. And thank you for your prayers. If we can pray for you anyway, please let us know. We'd love to pray for you. The lady that had the heart catheterization yesterday, Miss Debbie Lomax of San Antonio, Texas, everything went well yesterday. Thank you for praying for her. Surely do appreciate that. Very much for your prayers for her. And she said thank you as well. All right, folks, we're going to get you to a song by the Pals. Tell everyone adios, Jackson.
1: Goodbye, everybody.
0: Tell them you'll talk to them on
1: Sunday startup, 8:30, 9:30, this Sunday and every Sunday.
0: Unless the radio messes up tomorrow and I need your help again.
1: Yeah, then I'll talk to you guys again tomorrow.
0: Oh, I guess I'll take Peanut Head home.
1: You know, Dad, I was thinking.
0: What, buddy?
1: I don't think the radio will mess up tomorrow. You know why?
0: Why?
1: Because now people know if the radio messes up, I'm on the air. And they don't want that. They'll be praying that the radio don't mess up.
0: They probably will figure out a way to mess it up. They'd rather have you than me, I promise you.
1: I don't know about all that. I just learned everything from you.
0: The past is a promise by the Pals. And then keep thy heart daily with Cody Sturgill. Y'all have an awesome Thursday.

0: Hello, this is Cody Sturgill, the pastor at Chilhowee Baptist Church, and you're listening to Keep Thy Heart Daily, a daily broadcast ministry of the Chilhowee Baptist Church. The Bible commissions us to keep our heart with all diligence, for out of it are the issues of life. It's so important we put God's Word into our hearts and our lives, and we pray that this message from God's Word will be a blessing and help to you.
1: Prophets and different folks tearing down groves. I thought, man, I hate to see them waste a bunch of orange trees. I love an orange grove. But don't get the wrong idea about a grove. You know what a grove was? A grove was actually, it looked like a totem pole, if that's what you could imagine. Except it wasn't a nice totem pole. It was a pole. It was an image that was the form of a pole that was engraved with idolatrous, wicked, adulterous, sensual, awful images of pagan gods. Do you know where the grove had made its way and made its new home? Right in the middle of Solomon's temple. Can you imagine that? Can you imagine how it must have grieved the heart of God to see his people worship such pagan wickedness and perversion? Right in his house, the grove had been set up. The priests were idolatrous. The priests had added to their ritual and to their routine the burning of incense. The priests, under the order of Israel, they burnt incense to the sun, to the moon, to the planets, to the heavenly hosts. Sounds like to me, they got to the place where they worshiped the creature more than the creator, the creation more than the God of creation, which is a definite sign of paganism. When you watch people worship Mother Earth and neglect Father God, you're watching a group of people with paganism and wickedness and idolatry at the core of their being. Don't be fooled by their words and their genre. It's paganism. It's rooted in Satanism itself. The condition of the nation that have forgotten the gods, forgotten the word, the book. They burn incense to the sun, moon, planets, heavenly hosts. This is wild. You know what's going on connected to the temple? You know what's happening? There was a house of sodomites connected directly to the temple. This was permitted. The Bible continues and gives us more insight. If you look in your Bibles, chapter number 23, verse number 7, the Bible says he brake down the house of the Sodomites. The Bible says in verse number 8 that all the priests of the cities of Judah, he defiled the high places. In Judah, in the capital city, there were all kinds of priests who were defiling God. But it wasn't confined just to the city. The Bible says that in Geba, from Geba to Beersheba, there were high places and altars that were built up to God. In verse 10, we see a place called Topheth. You want to hear about Topheth? This place is awful. Topheth, which is in the valley of the children of Hinnom, there was a place called Molech, an idol. Molech was a wicked idol. It was something that paganism had rooted into the hearts of the people. You know what they did? The idol of Molech in worship. You know what they did? They built a fire under this ugly looking creature that had a mouth and a red hot plate, and somehow convinced that they were pleasing this pagan god. People of the nation of Israel take their children, throw them onto the idol of Molech. The priests beat drums loudly so that the cries couldn't be heard. It's wicked. It's wicked. You see, the condition of the nation that neglected and forgot the Word of God, it didn't lead to peace and prosperity. It didn't lead to some type of utopian society. It didn't lead to bondage from the chains of religion. I'll tell you what it led to. It led to bondage in deeper, more wicked, awful, imaginable chains than you could ever imagine. You see, the Bible is the truth that makes us free. But all of our hearts and the natural inclination of men is to turn to some form of faith, and the devil does everything he can to pull you away. You see, our society wants to neglect the Word of God for their form of science that worships the creature more than the Creator, that worships the creation more than the Creator, that worships. Oh, they worship. Oh, they believe. Oh, they faith. Oh, they trust. But they trust in a direction that is away from God. And folks, I'll just have you know something. It doesn't take long. 100 years ago in the nation of Israel's history, there was revival surrounding the Word of God and the truths of God. But 100 years later, they're burning their children on the altar of Molech. 100 years later, there was wicked, idolatrous, sensual wickedness right in the center of the house of God. You don't have to look far to see in our own society this very moment something so similar. The house of the Sodomites is attached to the church and accepted and okay. And the sad thing is, you get people like Josiah. His granddaddy was wicked. His daddy was wicked. His mama is a different story. We have to wonder how God used him, but you can see it in our text, chapter 22, verse number 1. Josiah was 8 years old when he began to reign. He reigned 31 years in Jerusalem. And his mother's name was Jediah, the daughter of Adiah of Boscath. The Bible teaches us, it gives us this name, Adiah. Josiah's grandfather, his name means he whom Jehovah adorns. From Boscath. How many of you ever heard of Boscath? Me neither. It must be a fine place like Chilhowie. It may be as rural as Sankler's Creek or something. You never can tell. Cleghorn Valley. I don't know. Boscath. But the Bible gives us this little insight. And what's happened? Josiah's mama comes out of the country. Her daddy was adorned of Jehovah, and God uses a little country family to impact the world. I like that. With the Word of God. See, the condition of the nation that forgot the book was awful. And the condition of any nation that forgets God's Word, the condition of any church that neglects God's Word, the condition of any family that leaves God's Word out, is going to be one that leads to paganism and wickedness and rottenness and destruction. We sell our hearts a bill of goods that says, I don't need God's Word. But every time God's Word is neglected, it leads to heartache and grief. It's the most awful thing. You see, I'm concerned about the condition of our nation. I'm concerned about the condition of our churches. It's my great burden as a servant of the Lord, as a pastor of this great church, to never forget the book. Never forget the book. Let's consider a second idea here and part of the story. Josiah's discovery of the Word of God. Look what happens. I love this. So fascinating to me. In verse number 1, we see that Jediah, the daughter of Adiah of Boscath, the Bible says in verse number 2, in regards to Josiah, that he did that which was right in the sight of the Lord, and walked in all the way of David his father, and turned not aside to the right hand or to the left. Now, 10 years pass, and no doubt he's received a great education. But can you imagine this? The king of Israel had no idea that there was a book of the law. 18 years old, and he's doing business as usual, and even his high priest Hilkiah didn't understand and didn't know what the gravity of the book was. And Shaphan the scribe, the Bible says that Shaphan said in verse 8, Hilkiah the high priest said unto Shaphan the scribe, I have found the book of the law in the house of the Lord. By the way, we ought to find the book in the house of God. I'm so thankful that I don't ever say anything about it, but I'm so thankful to watch people walk into our church with their Bibles in their hands. By the way, I'm going to make it hard for you to get it if you don't have a Bible in your hand, because I want you to see it right here for you. It's not the message that I preach, the stories that I tell that make the difference, that change people's lives. It's the Word. And I want you to be able to take it in your hand right here in the pews, and then take it in your hand right on the street and show people, this is what God's Word says, and this is where we stand. Man, it was wonderful. I'm so thankful to see you carry the book into the house of God. Oh, it's wonderful. I don't want to embarrass somebody that doesn't have their Bible, but I love to see people wave their Bibles in the air. It's important to have it. It's important to carry it. It's important to know it, because the Word of God changes things. The high priest and the scribe, Hilkiah and Shaphan, they say, I found the book of the law in the house of the Lord. And Hilkiah, verse 8, and Hilkiah gave the book to Shaphan, and he read it. Now go figure, there's another step. There was a Bible at the church in the house of God, and then somebody picked it up and read it. Now look, I love the cover. I like everything about this Bible. I think it's wonderful. But I'll just tell you something. Looking at it and worshiping it as a figure will not change your life. But when you read it, oh my. When you learn it, when you hear it preached and taught, when you apply its principles to your life, man, it changes everything. The Bible says that he read it. And when Shaphan read it, the Bible said in verse 9, Shaphan the scribe came to the king and brought the king word again and said, thy servants have gathered the money that was found in the house and have delivered it into the hand of them that do the work and that have the oversight of the house of the Lord. Verse 10, and Shaphan the scribe showed the king, saying, Hilkiah the priest hath delivered me a book. And Shaphan read it before the king. And it came to pass, when the king had heard the words of the book of the law, that he rent his clothes. He rent his clothes. And the king commanded Hilkiah the priest, and Ahikam the son of Shaphan, and Acher the son of Micaiah, and Shaphan the scribe, and Asaiah a servant of the king, saying, go ye, inquire of the Lord for me, and for the people, for all of Judah, concerning the words of this book that is found. For great is the wrath of the Lord that is kindled against us, because our fathers have not hearkened unto the words of this book to do according unto all that which is written concerning us. Josiah found the book. Josiah, when he heard it read, when he read it, he said, oh my. Do you know what the book did? The book, the Bible, convicted Josiah not only of his own sin, but of the sins of his people.
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0: With SRN News, I'm Rich Thomason in Washington. There were two of them in rapid succession, a pair of powerful earthquakes devastating parts of Venezuela, including the capital Caracas, 7.2 magnitude tremor followed by a 7.5, and then many aftershocks. At least 164 people are dead, close to 1,000 injured. The search for victims goes on. President Trump says the U.S. is helping out. There have been earthquakes elsewhere as well. 5.6 magnitude rattling Northern California, and a strong quake hit off the northern coast of Japan. No serious injuries or damage reported. Opening the Great American State Fair, celebrating the country's 250th birthday, President Trump declaring that America is back. The president presiding over a ceremony last night on the National Mall in Washington, D.C. More details at srnnews.com.
1: It's time now for the Macedonia Moment from the international headquarters of Macedonia World Baptist Missions, located in Braselton, Georgia. Here is the president and general director of Macedonia, Dr. Scott Caudill.
2: Thank you, Brother Dave Compton, and thank you, dear radio listening friend, for tuning us in for this Thursday edition of the Macedonia Moment. My name is Scott Caudill, and I'm blessed to serve as both President and General Director of Macedonia World Baptist Missions of Braselton, Georgia. What a blessing it has been to have been your host this week on the Macedonia Moment broadcast. Well, thus far this week, we've considered several truths out of the most quoted verse of Scripture in all of the Bible when it comes to this matter of reaching the world with the gospel. Mark chapter 16 and verse 15. There the Bible says again, "And he said unto them, Go ye into all the world and preach the gospel to every creature." We've considered several truths thus far this week here in this single verse of Scripture. We've taken the time to consider, number one, the motivation of world evangelism. We see the motivation of world evangelism in the little two-letter word, ye. Secondly, we also have taken the time to consider the men of world evangelism. We see the men of world evangelism in that little two-letter word, ye. Thirdly, we've taken the time to consider the mission field of world evangelism. Jesus not only said, "Go ye," but he told us where we were to go. He said in the text, "Go ye into all the world." Let me remind you, that's our mission field, friend, the world. Jesus used the words "all nations" in Matthew chapter 28 and verse number 19. Our mission field is the world. Yes, world evangelism begins across the street, but it doesn't stop across the street. We should take the gospel across the sea. We should take the gospel to the world. Fourthly, we took the time this week to consider the mission of world evangelism. Jesus not only said, "Go ye into all the world," but he told us what to do once we got there. He said, "Go ye into all the world and preach." According to Luke chapter number 9 and verse 2, Jesus sent his disciples away to preach. God, through the pen of the Apostle Paul, said again, according to 2 Timothy chapter 4 and verse 2, "Preach the word." Our Savior believes in preaching. Preaching is the mission of world evangelism. And then let's move on finally this week to consider number 5, the message of world evangelism. What are we to preach according to the text? Well, Jesus not only commanded us to go into all the world and preach, but he told us what the subject of our message should always be. According to the text, our subject should be the gospel. We are to preach the gospel. Now, according to 1 Corinthians chapter 15, that is the message, the good news concerning Christ's death, burial, and glorious resurrection. The gospel is the message of world evangelism. That's why the Apostle Paul said in Romans 1 and 16, "For I am not ashamed of the gospel of Christ, for it is the power of God unto salvation to everyone that believeth, to the Jew first, and also to the Greek." That is the message of world evangelism, the glorious gospel of Christ. And then finally, consider with me the ministry of world evangelism. Who are we to preach the gospel to, according to our text? Every creature. There's one more truth that I trust God will get beyond your head and into your heart before I go off the air today. Here it is. Are you listening? Where there is a creature, God intends for there to be a preacher. God bless the broadcast. Use it in a special way, I pray, in Jesus' name. Amen.
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Phone 247-4208. 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

0: And now your news, brought to you by Dove Realty. 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
1: With SRN News, I'm Rich Thomason in Washington. Venezuela is reeling from a 1-2 punch delivered by two strong earthquakes hitting within seconds of each other, killing at least 164 people, injuring close to 1,000.
2: Back-to-back powerful earthquakes have hammered Venezuela, collapsing buildings in the capital of Caracas. The U.S. Geological Survey says the first earthquake had a magnitude of 7.1 along the country's Caribbean coast. Minutes later, an even larger 7.5 magnitude earthquake struck. The U.S. Pacific Tsunami Warning Center has issued tsunami alerts for Puerto Rico and the Virgin Islands. I'm Lisa Dwyer.
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3: Estados Unidos, Panama, Qatar, Cuba, Nicaragua, Turquía, Jordania, Barbados, Curazao, Colombia, Reino Unido, Brasil, Mexico.
1: The United Nations and international financial institutions also stepping up to the plate. No reports of serious injuries or damage from earthquakes that rattled Northern California and Japan. President Trump presiding over opening ceremonies on the National Mall for a weeks-long celebration of America's 250th anniversary.
4: Tonight, as we stand on the edge of our 250th year of independence, I am thrilled to declare that America is back.
1: Wall Street appears on track to open with big gains this morning. Stock futures in positive territory ahead of the opening bell. Dow futures up 50 points. NASDAQ futures 625 points higher. This is SRN News.
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5: Here's your forecast on WZYN, 810 AM, the old ship of Zion. Pretty hot and humid over the next few days, low 90s for the afternoon, light wind and lots of sunshine. Overnight, we're in the low 70s with a few clouds, low 90s for the high on Friday, sunny in the morning, scattered afternoon thunderstorms and humid.
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7: Hello again, and thank you for tuning into Cherishing Scripture Radio. This is Pastor Brad Bailey from the Brandon Baptist Tabernacle in Brandon, Florida, and today we're continuing our thoughts on the subject of From Understanding to Notwithstanding. This is our study of the Apostle Paul's experiences with persecution. He speaks of them in Scripture, and the Holy Spirit anoints and inspires what he had to say, leaving it for us to examine in God's Word. So today we're turning back again to Philippians chapter 1, verses 12 through 18. As we look at this incredibly compelling section of Scripture together, we're looking at the thoughts of persecution that the Apostle Paul experienced. I'll just quickly remind you that if you know someone who is going through, even if it's a mild version of persecution, maybe they've lost their job or they've been passed over for a promotion, or there may be other situations. There may be someone in your family that's gone through a divorce because a non-believer has walked away from the faith and has decided that they do not want to be married to a Christian. These are all versions and forms of persecution. You need to send these messages to them. 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We're in Philippians chapter 1, verses 12 to 18 again today. Let's talk again about from understanding to notwithstanding.
0: Paul says, but I would ye should understand, mark that word in your mind, I would that ye should understand, brethren,
8: that the things which happened unto me have fallen out rather unto the furtherance of the gospel, so that my bonds in Christ are manifest in all the palace and in all other places. And many of the brethren in the Lord, waxing confident in my bonds, are much more bold to speak the word without fear. Some indeed preach Christ even of envy and strife, and some also of goodwill. The one preach Christ of contention, not sincerely, supposing to add affliction to my bonds, but the other of love, knowing that I am set for the defense of the gospel. That's good to know, isn't it? It's good to have a purpose, isn't it? So he says in verse 17, I am set for the defense of the gospel. Verse 18, what then? Notwithstanding, every way, whether in pretense or in truth, Christ is preached, and I therein do rejoice, yea, and will rejoice. Two words that sort of are the bookends of this text. The first one in verse number 12, he says, I would ye should understand. And the next one in the beginning of verse 18, what then, notwithstanding, every way, whether in pretense or in truth, Christ is preached. So I'm preaching again on from understanding to notwithstanding. That's what we want to talk about again. You can be seated. Thank you for your reverencing of God's word. Brother Chuck and Sister Sylvia, great to see you guys tonight. Glad you guys made it back in town. And all of you others that are here, we're thankful for you coming. I'm hung up on the statement that Paul makes in verse number 12. I would ye should understand, brethren, and then here's my statement, that the things which happened unto me have fallen out rather unto the furtherance of the gospel. In summary, what that means is they tried to shut Paul's mouth, but it did not shut his mouth. He just got louder. They tried to stop Paul's ministry. They did not stop it. It just went further. They tried to arrest Paul, incarcerate Paul. But what we learn is when the preacher has been arrested, the gospel is still free. The gospel is still circulated. And even more so, Paul says, he says in verse number 12, he says, the things which happened unto me have fallen out rather under the furtherance of the gospel. So the gospel went further, faster, with Paul arrested than it would have if Paul had been a free man, we suppose. Now, these incarcerations that Paul had were profoundly effective on brethren in the church. It caused the church to get serious. It caused the church to sort of step up their faithfulness. I'm telling you, what America needs right now, more than anything that I can think of, what America needs is some faithful, God-called pastors to get arrested and go to jail. It would fill our churches back up. It would end all of these feuds that are going on between denominations and churches across town or across the county or whatever the case may be. You let someone get arrested for their faith, and it'll get people serious about the gospel again. And so I began 3 weeks ago telling you all what happened to Paul. He said it there. The things which happened unto me have fallen out rather under the furtherance of the gospel. And the more I dig into this and the more I probe and study, I've discovered that more and more and more is coming to mind. Now, If I may, I want to read a passage of Scripture to you that helps us get yet an even better understanding of what happened to Paul when he got arrested. In 2 Corinthians chapter 11, you can turn there if you like. If you don't want to, you can trust my reading. In 2 Corinthians chapter 11, between verses 22 and 28, the Apostle Paul begins to give us a diary of what happened to him. And it comes in the context of people who are saying that Paul is not worth listening to, that Paul's that Paul's message is not qualified. So this is that passage where he says, These are my qualifications. Now, he doesn't speak about himself very often. Just like a good preacher, he doesn't make this the biography of Paul. But we get this little glimpse, this little tiny snapshot into his words on what happened to him. Can I read that for you? I'm looking at, 2 Corinthians 11, verse number 22. Paul begins with a question. Are they Hebrews? What does he say? So am I. Are they Israelites? So am I. Are they the seed of Abraham? So am I. Are they ministers of Christ? I speak as a fool. Paul says, I am more. Now, how is he more of a minister? Now we begin to see what happened to him that makes him qualified to say these things. He says, I am more in labors, more abundant in stripes, above measure in prisons, plural, more frequent. Hold on now, look at this one. In deaths, plural, oft. Of the Jews, five times I received 40 stripes, save one. Thrice was I beaten with rods. What happened to Paul? Are you seeing it with your own eyes? Thrice was I beaten with rods. Once was I stoned. Thrice I suffered shipwreck. A night and a day I have been in the deep, in journeyings often, in perils of waters, in perils of politicians. That's not what it says, is it? In perils of robbers, in perils by mine own countrymen, the Jews, in perils by the Gentile heathens, in perils in the city, in perils in the wilderness of the country, in perils in the sea, in perils among false brethren, in weariness, in painfulness, in watchings often, in hunger and thirst, in fastings often, in cold and nakedness, because those things that are without, that which cometh upon me daily, the care of all the churches. Now, I'm going to ask a silly question. Does anybody in here have that same testimony? We think when somebody looks at us dirty in the restaurant because we bow our head and pray for our food, we think that's persecution. That's not what happened to Paul, though. So we're continuing that thought. What happened to Paul? And what I want you to do, if you have your Bible open there to 2 Corinthians, and if you're the type of person that marks your Bible, I want to point out some words. They were interesting to me. The first word I would point out, he uses the word more. See if you can find that scanning over that text. The second word I would point out, he uses the word abundant. What happened to Paul? More. What happened to Paul? Abundant. He uses a third word, measure. Sometimes he uses it with the word above. Above measure. I had stripes. Above measure. He uses the word, if you're scanning that passage, frequent. He uses the word, if you're scanning the passage, oft. O-F-T. He uses the number 39 and he puts it in a multiplication table. 39 stripes times 5. He uses the number thrice, which is 3. He uses the number once, though a small number. It tells us the story of how he was once stoned at Lystra. Once is enough, I think. He uses again the number thrice when he talks about shipwrecks. He uses the number, or uses the word often, perils, plural. Are you getting the drift here? He uses the word watchings. I had to watch out for robbers. I had to watch out for thieves. I had to watch out for vandals. I had to watch out for soldiers. I had to watch out for the false brethren. He uses the word again often. Are you scanning that passage? He speaks the word often when he says, I was often hungry, I was often thirsty, and I was often fasting. I don't think that was necessarily a willful fast. I think he's talking about times when he had nothing to eat. He uses the word in. Imagine that word with me. It describes a condition, not an isolated experience. And he used it when he said, I am in hunger, I am in thirst, in fastings, in cold, in nakedness. And the last word he uses is the word daily. Now, daily means that at least 365 times a year, he was concerned about what was going on in the churches that he had started. Now, let's break that down. The reason I'm reading these things and wanting to show you these things is not so that you can feel bad or I can feel bad about what we have not experienced. It's so that we can understand how faithful you can be when things are not going your way. And it looks like to me there were only rare occasions when things were really going Paul's way.
7: And we wrap up our thoughts there today here on Cherishing Scripture Radio. As you can hear and tell, the Apostle Paul had an incredibly excruciating life from a physical standpoint because of his faith in Jesus Christ. This is what we call persecution. This is also known as martyrdom. And we know the Apostle Paul ultimately gave his life, and that's what most people believe that martyrdom is when you actually die for the gospel. But by definition, the word actually includes any extenuating persecution that exists for your faith. The Apostle Paul is a model for all of us to follow. I'm thankful for him here on Cherishing Scripture Radio today. Once again, Pastor Brad Bailey with you. You've been listening to the series From Understanding to Notwithstanding. 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

And now, our scripture of the day. 2 Timothy 2, verses 3-5. Thou therefore endure hardness, as a good soldier of Jesus Christ. No man that warreth entangleth himself with the affairs of this life, that he may please him who hath chosen him to be a soldier. And if a man also strive for masteries, yet is he not crowned, except he strive lawfully. 2 Timothy 2, verses 3-5.

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1: Welcome back to a Thursday's installment of the Hedges and Highways radio broadcast. Hope that you're doing well. Pray that you had a wonderful time in the house of the Lord last night. We sure did. Enjoyed being in service with folks and being in the meetings. And we're grateful that God would allow us just to worship Him in these days that we're living. And I hope that you were in your place and that you went there and had a good season of prayer, had a moment in God's Word, sung some songs of Zion, maybe even some testifying. Who knows what happened in your service last night? But either way, I pray that God met with you and that you worshiped Him and Him alone. Well, we're going to get back into the scriptures. We're back in the book of Matthew, chapter number 6, and we're looking at some thoughts here. And we've been meditating on that thought of where God is dealing with His disciples here in Matthew 6. And we started in verse 25, "Therefore I say unto you, take no thought for your life what you shall eat or what you shall drink, nor yet for your body what ye shall put on. Is not the life more than meat, and the body than raiment?" And then we looked at this thought yesterday. It says, "Behold the fowl of the air, for they sow not, neither do they reap, nor gather into barns, yet your heavenly Father feedeth them. Are ye not Are ye not much better than they?" And of course, we looked at the birds, and we looked at how God takes care of those birds, and that He feeds them, and that He makes sure that they're taken care of, even though they don't have the ability to store or to plant or to everything it takes to make that happen. Well, believers are better than birds. Of course we are. Man is a higher being. We're much on a higher level of creation than animals. Matter of fact, we have the dominion over the animals. That's the reason God put us here. One of the reasons, of course, that we do have dominions. But we definitely are more better than they. Of course, we could look at scriptures about that. Can I say believers is the child of God? God is the creator of birds, but He is the father of believers. We could look at Romans 8, 15 and 16. "For ye have not received the spirit of bondage again to fear, but ye have received the spirit of adoption, whereby we cry, Abba, Father. The Spirit itself beareth witness with our spirit that we are the children." And I'm glad that we are. And then, of course, God sent His Son, forth His Son, made of a woman, made under the law, to redeem them that were under the law. Of course, that's us. And so, yes, we are. And God died on the cross of Calvary for us, not animals. And yet we got people that worship animals in the days we're living. We're not supposed to worship animals. We're supposed to worship the God, the Creator, who created the animals. May I say that we're heirs of God. And we could look at all this, that He is to receive all that God possesses in the glorious day of redemption. Of course, we are His joint heirs. Romans 8, 16 and 17, "The Spirit itself beareth witness with our spirit that we are the children of God, and if children, then heirs, heirs of God and joint heirs with Christ, if so be that we suffer with Him, that we might be also glorified together." Can I say Titus 3, 7 says there that being justified by His grace, we should be made heirs according to the hope of eternal life. Well, I'm glad that we are His. And then we finished up yesterday about some things that we get preoccupied, and four things that can be said about a person who's preoccupied with material things. In other words, that's what He's talking about. We're not supposed to get our eyes on material things. I started a story, don't know that I finished it, about when I left the secular world to go full-time in the ministry, that I took about a 60% pay cut. But I've been in the ministry now almost 18 years, starting my 19th year. And in these 18 years, my family and I has never been without at all. We never wrote one bad check up to this time, and pray that we never do. We have always paid our bills on time. We've never been late. God has just taken care of every need, even after taking such a huge pay cut. And of course, we did take our lumps and our bumps. I'm not saying we didn't. We did. We had to learn some things. But what we learned is that we had to trust God more. You know, it's easy to trust life when you're making good money and everything is at your disposal. But when you get that kind of pay cut and the ministry, but yet I've lived the best life in the ministry than I have ever working for the secular world. I appreciate God taking care of us. And I mentioned to him a lot about every day. Matter of fact, this morning as we were praying as a family, Lord, I don't know why you treat this home so well, but thank you for being so good to us. And he is good to us. He's good to all of us. But can I say that God is wanting us to get our minds off of being covetous? Of course, I quoted these verses yesterday, Hebrews 13:5, let your conversations be without covetousness, and be content with such things as you have. For he has said, I will never leave thee nor forsake thee. Of course, we could look at where Paul says, I know how to abound, I know how to abase, I know how to be full, I know how to be all these. But he's learned then whatever state he's in to be there with content. Godly contentment is wanting what you already have. That is contentment. And when we get content with what we have and being thankful for what we have, I think it would help us. A lot of folks are not content. They're not happy with what they have. They're always wanting bigger, faster, and all that. But can I say that we got to be careful? And sometimes, you know, if we have forgotten what Christ has said, I will never leave thee nor forsake thee, can I say if we forget that he sticketh closer than a brother, he's closer than any family member will ever be. But may I say, we need to remember that God will take care of us. He's saying not to worry. That's the reason he said in this verse, you know, the fowl of the air. You know, when he said in verse 26, he says, behold, look at this. I want to use an example. And I could see him sitting on that hillside as birds were flying by, looking at telling his disciples, look at those birds. Maybe there was one sitting next to God. That's a possibility. I don't know. The Bible doesn't say, but it wouldn't surprise me. He's saying, I want you to watch these. And we can learn from animals. We don't worship animals, but we sure can learn from them. Case in point is when we got bad weather coming into our area, I can watch the wildlife around my home, watch how they eat and what they do, and I can say, you know, we're going to have some pretty bad weather. These animals are out early. They're getting ready. We can learn some things from them, but God is saying, hey, learn to trust God just as the birds do. You know, God knows the needs of the birds, and may I say, he knows the needs of his followers. He told us, I know all the fowl of the mountains, and that God is going to take care of them. Psalms 50 verse 11 says, I know all the fowl of the mountains and the wild beasts of the field are mine. Job 38:41, who provideth for the raven his food? And when his young ones cry unto God, they wander for the lack of meat. Can I say Psalms 147:9, he giveth the beast his food and to the young ravens which cry. God does that. And even the sparrow, he shall not fall to the ground without your father. He knows this. He knows every animal he's created. He knows everywhere they are. And yet he knows how to take care of them. And if he can take care of the fowl of the air, oh, how much more can he take care of us? And may I also say that fowls are innumerable numbers, every sorts, every size. And he feeds them, shelters them, takes care of them. Some has to have seeds, some berries. There's some that has to live off nectar. So he knows how to put the flowers in the right place for the right time for these animals for these birds to live. That's the reason why we have hummingbird feeders, because people love hummingbirds. And yet he can take care of a butterfly just as well as he can take care of a spider on the ground. He's good at that. And God knows every believer on the earth. He knows me by name, and he knows you by name. And he knows us in the most minute details. And can I say, he even knows the hairs that's on our heads. If he knows all that, why do we fear so much? God does feed his animals, and God will take care of us. Now, it may not be everything we need. Or let me say, it may not be everything we want. Let me put it that way. I'm sorry. But he will give us what we need. And we see that we're more valuable than the sparrows. He said, are ye not much better than they? Of course we are. The Bible says in Matthew 10:31, fear ye not, therefore ye are more valuable than many sparrows. The believers can rest assured that God will feed and shelter him. And we say that God is going to take care of that. But we see that the Lord is taking care of the animals. But let's move further into this scripture. Verse 27, which of you by taking thought can add one cubit unto his stature? Now, this is a great verse, and I don't know that I'll get through it. But the word stature means height, quality, status, gained by growth, or sometimes it also means age. Cubic literally means a space of or a distance of about 18 inches. 18 inches. Reason why he says by taking thought can add one cubic unto his stature. Can I say, in other words, there is a point, the point is striking is what he's trying to say. Worry is senseless. Just as senseless as us trying to add 1 minute of time to our life. The Bible tells us that there's a time to be born. There's also a time to die. Do I know when that is? No. Nobody does. But everyone, not everyone has a normal body. Not all of. I mean, every one of us probably got imperfections in some way or another. All bodies are not perfectly formed because of sin. We were conceived in sin. Not in this world, but we will have a glorified body in another world. I do know that. There is a world. This world's corruptible. It tells us in 1 Corinthians 15 that this corruption must put on incorruption. This mortal shall put on immortality. We will be made perfect one day. This old body that carries all these infirmities and all the things that we have, and yet we worry. We sit and worry about this old body. We spend a lot of time on it. We wash it once a day, usually, sometimes twice, depending on how hard you work, and we feed it a minimum sometimes once, twice a day, some three times and more. But we try to change our whole body. We are not happy, and we'll sit and worry. I believe a man should take care of himself. Don't get me wrong. I believe there is a attribute of trying to stay healthy. I think you can shorten your life. I do believe that. But I also believe that you should take care of your body. A lot of folks sit and worry about the bodies that are not perfectly formed. They're always trying to make it perfect and do this and do that. The Lord is telling us not to worry or think about your stature and learn, and here it is again, to trust God. It all comes down to that word, trust. Trying to teach his disciples, don't concentrate your mind and heart on efforts of this world. Senseless. Focus on God and his righteousness. It is senseless for man to seek or try to add 1 inch to your stature or to care for their body in the here and now and ignore the hereafter. We want to have a body that's perfect down here, but yet we don't want to have a spiritual body that is meet for the master's use. I think we should rather worry about our spiritual being than we should about our physical being sometimes. I think we put a lot of efforts on things of trying to add one minute to our day and change our bodies to different things, and we sit and worry about stuff like that. We're not supposed to. We'll pick this up tomorrow, Lord willing. I do pray you have a tremendous Thursday, and I hope that you have a good afternoon. Lord willing, we'll be back here tomorrow. We'll pick it up in verse number 27 and move on to verse 28. Trying to get to our verse, but it looks like next week is where we'll get to that. God bless you is my prayer.

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1: Good to be saved.
2: I'm glad I'm saved.
1: Wonderful.
2: I hope you are too. Amen.
1: Sure.
2: Psalm says, saved by the blood of the Lamb.
1: That's it.
2: Because that's the only way you can be saved.
1: Right. Yeah.
2: You're going to be saved by joining church.
1: Right.
2: Getting dipped in some pool somewhere.
1: Right.
2: By getting in a booth and confessing to some priest somewhere.
1: That's it.
2: But it's by the blood.
1: Amen. Thank God.
2: I thank the Lord, my friend in the fall of Tennessee wrote, for every sin, there is a drop of blood.
1: Amen.
2: So there will be no shortage.
1: Right.
2: If you need blood, it can be applied.
1: Oh, yeah.
2: And sin, God's good all the time.

0: It's time now for your news, brought to you by one of our faithful supporters, Osteen Buildings. And now, your news.
1: With SRN News, I'm Rich Thomason in Washington. A desperate search for survivors goes on in earthquake-shattered Venezuela. Numerous buildings in the capital, Caracas, have collapsed after two powerful quakes struck one right after the other, followed by a series of strong aftershocks. Those who could fled into the streets.
2: All the walls were cracked. We managed to open the door, but there was a cloud of smoke, so we couldn't see much. When we went downstairs, it was like a scene from a horror movie. I only saw the building superintendent with a baby and one family from that building get out.
1: That survivor in Caracas heard through a BBC translator, at least 164 people are dead. The Supreme Court has sided with the maker of Roundup Weed Killer, blocking thousands of lawsuits, alleging it failed to warn users the product could cause cancer. Also today, the High Court has struck down a Hawaii law requiring permission to carry guns in stores and hotels. Happy birthday, America.
3: On the National Mall in Washington Wednesday night, President Trump launched celebrations of the nation's founding with a campaign-style rally.
4: Just like those patriots of 1776 over the past 17 months, we have taken power back.
3: Touting a deal to end the Iran war, his border crackdown.
4: We have reclaimed our sovereignty, regained our liberty, restored our prosperity, and we have saved our country.
3: Recalling the creation of national landmarks like the Washington Monument.
4: We are likewise building new monuments to American greatness to serve every future president and first lady. We're building the most beautiful ballroom anywhere in the world, right at the White House.
3: And Thomas Washington.
1: A key inflation gauge hit a three-year high in May, but falling energy prices are expected to set things right. The Dow's up 763 points, NASDAQ down 79 points. This is SRN News.
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6: Here's your forecast on WZYN 810 AM, the old ship of Zion. Pretty hot and humid over the next few days, low 90s for the afternoon, light wind and lots of sunshine. Overnight we're in the low 70s with a few clouds, low 90s for the high on Friday, sunny in the morning, scattered afternoon thunderstorms and humid. I'm meteorologist Steve Hamilton on WZYN 810 AM and online at WZYN.org.
7: Hello, world, and welcome to the Midday Jubilee. It is Thursday. We're going to have a good show together. We're going to have a great time together. We've got the Jay Humphreys Trio, the Collingsworth family. To start us off, we've got the Brady Rochester family. They're going to be singing The Book.

we're going to have a back-to-back song here in just a moment. It's going to be Andrew and Mary Beth Jones, Reasons, and then Jay Humphries Trio with an old song, Jesus Loves Me. You know, when I first heard Andrew and Mary Beth Jones back in March at Bemis Road Baptist Church, and they sang Reasons, when he started playing that open E on his guitar, and then he would bend it by kind of bending the neck, I'm telling you, I went crazy. I was sitting beside Brother Stacy Piercy, and I just looked at him with eyes wide open and said, "Are you kidding me?" I mean, it was absolutely amazing. And this song, Reasons, is the intro to Lighting the Old Paths program from our church here in Americus, Lighthouse Baptist Church. And so it's kind of dear to me. But I'll go ahead and play these songs. And just a reminder, we're not going to do the King James words today. We'll pick all that up next week. But we'll be playing some more music. How's that sound? Here you go.

Jesus loves me, this I know. Aren't you glad that we have the Bible to tell us so? Boy, could you imagine? You know, the Brady Rochester family, they sing the song, and somebody else does, I can't remember, maybe the Clark family, they sing the song, If Not for Grace. And there's one scripture, if not for grace, I wouldn't know, for God so loved. My. Here is the Master's voice with new grace. Maybe you need a little space of grace today. Maybe it's been a rough week. Maybe a rough day. Songwriter says, all of grace.

That was the Wolframs. My God Will Always Be Enough. Brother Justin played that song maybe a week or so ago, and I was blown away. I know I've heard it before, but you know how it is. Sometimes you hear things for the first time. Well, I got to get out of here for right now. Brother Justin is actually coming in right after the Collingsworth family, Tell the Mountain.

0: Hello, friends, and thank you for joining us on the Shepherd's Pulpit. We are grateful to God that you are listening today. We pray as you listen to this daily Bible broadcast that God will strengthen you with His power in the inner man. So let's join the teaching and preaching from the Shepherd's Pulpit. And now, Pastor Justin.
1: 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things of God. And we're grateful for what God's doing in the life of the radio station and through the ministry of the Bemis Road Baptist Church, where I pastor, and God's doing wonderful things. I just can't quite understand why God is so great and so gracious to us. You ever feel that way? God's so good, is He not? Maybe you ought to just stop what you're doing and praise the Lord with me. He's so good to us. And you might have hard times, but He's faithful. And He's so, so gracious and merciful. And every morning and every day throughout the day, He reminds us how good He is. And we give Him all the glory and all the praise. I want to just speak to you practically today on being a five-star Christian. And there's five stars, and I'm going to give them to you quickly. Number one, read God's Word daily. Number two, pray. Number three, attend church faithfully. Number four, give. And number five, witness. Let's start with reading God's Word, and that's where it all begins. The Bible says that faith cometh by hearing, and hearing by the Word of God. Reading the Bible is vital to the Christian life. As we read the Bible and we search those Scriptures, comparing Scripture with Scripture, we grow in the grace and knowledge of the truth. We should set even goals to memorize Scripture and meditate on the Word of God. In our personal lives and with our families each day, we can read the Bible together. And man shall not live by bread alone, but by every word that proceedeth out of the mouth of God. And as newborn babes, desire the sincere milk of the Word, that you may grow thereby. The devil is not afraid of you if you've got dust on your Bible. Are you a Bible-reading Christian? Well, if you're not, you're not a five-star Christian. Start by reading the Bible daily. Number two, pray. Men ought always to pray and not to faint. God answers prayer. John R. Rice says, I dreamed I was in heaven. And he said, He showed me all kinds of things I could have had if I'd have just prayed. John Newton said, Thou art coming to a king, large prayers with thee bring, for his grace and power are such, none can ever ask too much. Pray, believe that God hears and answers prayer. Put your dirt in a hole and cover it up and believe God to answer. Seek the Lord while He may be found. Call upon Him while He is near. And we pray unto the Lord right now. Lord, teach us to pray. Pray for the lost. Pray for a nation. Pray for your church. Pray for your church pastor. Pray for families. Pray for loved ones. Pray every day. Establish a prayer list. But most of all, pray. Our greatest sin is unoffered prayer. No reason to talk about how to pray. In most cases, we just need to pray. Read God's Word daily. Number two, pray. Number three, attend church faithfully. The Bible says that they continued daily in the temple. Acts 2:42. God is faithful and He expects us to be faithful. God's Word is filled with not the talented but the faithful. Faithful in few. Faithful in the Lord. Just faithful Christians. All this points to the day we're going to see Him, so He'll say, "Well done, thou good and talented servant." No, faithful servant. What awful times we have in churches when we're trying to keep all the people faithful by doing different things all the time. How ministers have such panic attacks on trying to figure out how to keep people there through picnics and entertainments. Leaders are putting things and gimmicks before people's eyes all the time and filling the bulletin full of things to attract people to church. Somewhere down the road, you got to figure out that people just don't love God like they ought to if they don't attend church faithfully. The Lord Jesus Christ deserves our faithfulness. Attend every service of your church. A great deal of the strength of the church is based on the faithfulness of the people. Support the special meetings at the church. Support the activities of the church. Because faithfulness shows up when our love for God is what it ought to be. Let us exhort one another to do it, and let us provoke one another to do it. Because church is not about getting something checked off. Church is about getting something for your soul. We need it. So a 5-star Christian reads the Bible every day, prays and attends, and fourth, a 5-star Christian gives. God's work is supported God's way. The Bible teaches that we should pay the tithe and give our offering. Practice tithing as a conviction. Bring the Lord's, it's the Lord's tithe with you to church each Sunday, and support the ministries of the church with offerings, and give by faith to worldwide missions. And we cannot outgive God. I remember when I committed to give to the committed, excuse me, I remember when I filled out a budget. And I remember I was filling out my budget with my dad. My dad said, "You forgot something." I filled out a couple of bills that I had. He said, "Put your tithe and your missions at the top." Where's your tithe and your missions at? Give if you're going to be a 5-star Christian. Let's review. 5-star Christian reads the Bible every day, prays every day, attends church faithfully, gives. And number five, a 5-star Christian witnesses. Our Lord Jesus Christ came to seek and to save that which is lost. He left the earth to tell others about the Savior, determined to bring others to Jesus Christ, worked to bring families, moms and dads, to Christ. Children, go get them. Maybe you ought to set a time to go get them. Make a list of people that you're praying for to bring to Christ. Let us give all diligence to witness. The difference between heaven and hell is the gospel. Dr. Lee Robertson's known for saying, "Either the gospel has lost its power, or we have stopped giving the gospel out." As a church and individual Christian, it's our God-given responsibility and opportunity to share the gospel. Are you a 5-star Christian? Number one, are you reading your Bible? Number two, are you praying? Number three, are you faithfully attending church? Number four, are you giving your tithes and offerings? And number five, are you witnessing to the lost? What you put in it is what you're going to get out of it. If you wait for the perfect time to be a great Christian, it'll never come. The perfect time to be a great Christian is right now. Determined to be your best for Jesus. Thank you so much for listening to this broadcast. I hope something that was said today stirred you up a little bit to move forward for God. That's what we want. We love you in the Lord. God bless you.
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Lord, give me a drink. That was the Carr family. And here, in just a matter of seconds, we're going to have the Dove Brothers singing If That Isn't Love. Now, it is Thursday. It is the 25th. And something peculiar happened. Last night, or early this morning at midnight, Brother Nathan Dewberry's album, Hymns for Him, Volume 3, dropped. And I'm going to do something I don't typically do. I'm going to play an instrumental. Okay? And so I need you to, after you hear it, if you've not heard the snippets, go over to Spotify and look up Nathan Dewberry. And he's got three albums, Volume 1, Volume 2, and Volume 3. And go ahead and start streaming those. And you'll enjoy it. It's all instrumental right now. He has told me that he's working on a vocal album, but I think he's worthy of you listening to. Maybe worthy's the wrong word. I don't know. But he's faithful to God. He's faithful to the house of God, and God's given him a gift. So he doesn't want any money for it. He's not charging anything. It's all digital. He may make a couple dollars here or there, but he's got it out there, and he's showing the gifts of God. And so I'm going to leave you right now with the Dove Brothers, If That Isn't Love. I'll be back here in just a little bit.

That was If That Isn't Love. Right now will be Sound Doctrine, This Blessed Old Book. And immediately following this will be the new release from Brother Nathan, and he's entitled it The Love Medley.

All right, that was Nathan Dewberry, and I don't know all the details, but I'm pretty certain all of the instruments that was played on there was Brother Nathan, and that had, let's see here, got to go back through my texts. He and I text quite a bit. Jesus Loves Me, The Love of God, and My Savior's Love. That was the medley on that song. So, good job, Nathan. You may occasionally hear me call him Mason. That's an inside joke. But whether it's Mason or Nathan, he did a great job. I'm proud of him. Well, I was just about to play another song. I have no idea what it was going to be, but I was fixing to play something. And then I realized we got the Waymakers in the background, and they are knocking at the door saying, it's time to get out of here. So, guys, I got to leave until tomorrow. I hope you'll tell somebody about the Midday Jubilee, and you come back. Be with me tomorrow. I sure would love the company. I want to remind you, now, I do have a Facebook page. You can go to facebook.com/MiddayJubilee. Midday is one word. Jubilee is one word. Okay? Or you could just go to the search bar and type in Midday Jubilee, and you will see the Midday Jubilee logo. You'll also see the WZYN logo there, and we're just glad to be a part of the WZYN family. Come back, be with me tomorrow.

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2: The old devil's so slick when Christians sin, he'll say, well, you sinned, you might as well go to the bar and have a party. You might as well go over to your old friends and just go all the way with it because they don't want you at the church. I'm going to tell you something. The devil's a liar and Jesus always wants you and spiritual Christians always welcome you. But if you know anything about God, when you sin, you don't leave the church. You get back to the church and be where God wants you to be.
1: The Bible says that through Christ, we have victory. Through our relationship with God, He has made us more than conquerors. If He is for us, who can be against us? But if this is true, then why do we doubt and struggle? In our series today, we will learn about God's powerful sovereignty and how we can overcome the adversities of life. Welcome to Daily in the Word. This program features the teaching and preaching of Dr. Paul Chappell, pastor of Lancaster Baptist Church and president of West Coast Baptist College in Lancaster, California. In our series, The Winning Side, we will discover how our acceptance in Christ allows us to live in confidence that we're on the winning side. And now, here's Pastor Paul Chappell with part two of a message called Victory Through Sovereignty.
2: There will be someone that will mature through this. There will be someone that will see God through this. I'm working, God says, through all of these events on your behalf. I'm going to work for your good. And there are so many illustrations of this in history and in many of your lives as well. I think about one dear lady named Fanny Crosby who wrote hymns 150 or so years ago. Many dozens of the hymns in our hymn book were written by Miss Crosby. And this dear lady, at the age of 6 weeks, had her medical checkup. And as she was having her medical checkup, the doctor put an ointment inside of her eyes and just thought he had the right ointment, but unfortunately put the wrong ointment in her eyes, and she lost her sight and for the rest of her life never saw anything again. Fanny Crosby once said concerning this situation, I have heard that this physician never ceased expressing his regret at the occurrence and that it was one of the sorrows of his life. But if I could meet him now, I would say, thank you, over and over again for making me blind. Although it may have been a blunder on the physician's part, it was no mistake on God's part. And here's one of the songs she wrote. All the way my Savior leads me. Heavenly peace, divine comfort, here by faith in Him to dwell, for I know whate'er befalls me, Jesus doeth all things well. Here's a woman who understood sovereignty. I know that whatever befalls me, a child in the hospital, a child in the clinic, a wayward child, a difficult family situation. I know that whatever befalls me, God worketh all things well. He is a God that I can trust. This is the promise we have today. And we know that all things work together. And my friend, until we claim the promise, we won't be on the winning side because we'll get bitter at God. We'll be angry at God. We'll become a cynical Christian. We'll find ourselves in a bitter place until we really recognize that God is at work, until we learn to trust Him, then we'll never be on the winning side. So we see the promise, but then I want you to notice quickly the purpose. God has a purpose. And notice in verse 28, it says, and we know that all things work together for good to them that love God, to them that who are the called according to His purpose. Now, the purpose is something that the unsaved world will never understand. The purpose is something that philosophers will guess about, talk about, but never fully comprehend. Why? Because the purpose that is mentioned in verse 28 is for a redeemed people. For a redeemed people. Notice it says it is for them that love God. To them that love God. This speaks about those that are saved. This speaks about those that have trusted Jesus as their Savior. And they recognize He's washed my sins away. He's given me a home in heaven. And His love is in my heart. In fact, the Bible says we love Him because He first loved us. And I trust that you're here this morning, not because your husband or your wife drug you in. I hope you're here this morning because you love the Lord Jesus Christ and you want to know more about Him. You love Him. It says for those that, in this passage, for those that love God, this is the context. God promises a purpose. And I'm so thankful that nothing can separate us from the love of God. The Bible says, for I am persuaded that neither death nor life nor angels nor principalities nor powers nor things present nor things to come nor height nor depth nor any other creature shall be able to separate us from the love of God which is in Christ Jesus our Lord. I'm thankful today that we have a God who knows us and who loves us and who's always working on our behalf. Now, sometimes people scoff at that, and sometimes people wonder about that, but I'm thankful today to tell you that you can know that God is working on your behalf. The story is told of a dear lady named Mrs. Finch who was elderly. She lived on her Social Security and a little bit of other savings, but had a very meager income. In fact, what she really lived on was prayer. She spent much of her day in prayer. And she would call out to the Lord concerning her needs. And she would sometimes pray the most simple and basic prayer. She would pray for bread and milk and eggs. And one morning, she was in her kitchen, the window was up, and she was praying for bread. And she was asking God to provide bread for her table. And there were two mischievous teenagers in the house next door, and they heard the prayer. They heard the lady asking for bread, and so they thought they'd kind of play a little practical joke, and they went into their cupboard, they got a loaf of bread, they climbed up on her roof, and down through her chimney, they dropped this loaf of bread, and pretty soon, Mrs. Finch found the bread, and she was just praising God, and just thanking the Lord, and walking around the house, just so overwhelmed at God's goodness. And about that time, the doorbell rang, and it was those two mischievous teenagers, and they looked at Mrs. Finch, and they said, "You're a fool. God didn't give you that bread. We gave you that bread." Mrs. Finch said, "Oh," she said, "I asked God for the bread, and He gave me the bread. Even if He did let the devil deliver it, He gave me the bread." You know, there's a lot of people that make fun of our faith, and there's a lot of people that try to somehow discount the work of God. But God says, listen, I have mysterious ways of working, and God has a wonderful promise for us that He's working for His redeemed. And notice it says to those who love God. Notice it says to those who are the called. That phrase speaks about people that are saved, those people that have heralded and rather heard the call of Jesus Christ. You see, salvation is not the end. It is the beginning for you. And God says, I want you to know that those of you that love me, those of you that have been saved, those of you that are my children, I want you to rest in this promise. I'm working on your behalf. It's for a redeemed people. Secondly, it's for a revealed purpose. For a revealed purpose. Now notice in verse 28, it says, to them who are the called according to His purpose. Now my friend, mark this down. Life is not a cruel joke. God has a purpose for your life. Philippians 1:6, being confident of this very thing, that He which hath begun a good work in you will perform it until the day of Jesus Christ. How many of you remember the day that you accepted Christ and got saved? You remember that? Might be at a church, might be at your house, might have been at a Christian camp. How many of you recognize on that day God started something good in you? And God says, I want to continue that. I'm going to keep that going. I want to continue that good work, because life is not a continuous trail of events that are meaningless and out of control. And life is not a fatalistic ride like a train with no brakes going down the hill. God says, oh no, I have a purpose in this life for you. Revelation 1 and verse number 8, I am the Alpha and Omega, the beginning and the ending, saith the Lord, which is and was and which is to come, the Almighty. God says, look it, I've got this from the beginning to the end. I have a purpose. I have a plan in your life. And Spurgeon said it this way, God is too good to be unkind, and He is too wise to be mistaken. And when we cannot trace His hand, we must trust His heart. And there will come times in your life like that. There will come times when you're in the hospital with a family member. There will come times When a friend that you thought was a friend betrays you, and you really can't trace the hand of God. In fact, you may wonder where he is. But I want you to know, as Spurgeon said, when you can't trace his hand, you can trust his heart. He still has a purpose for you in that dark moment. Job 23:8, Job also gave the same testimony. He said, "Behold, I go forward, but he is not there," speaking of God, "and backward, but I cannot perceive him. On the left hand where he doth work, but I cannot behold him. He hideth himself on the right hand that I cannot see him. But he knoweth the way that I take, and when he hath tried me," say it with me, "I shall come forth as gold." Job said, "Sometimes I can't see God in this, but he knows where I'm going because he's the Alpha and Omega. And he knows that when I come through this trial, my faith will be like gold. And so in the meantime, God, I'm going to trust you. I'm going to trust your sovereign plan. I'm going to trust your holy hand. I'm going to hold on to that unseen hand and trust my God." We see a promise this morning, and we know. And we see a purpose. We know that God is working on our behalf, and that he is working for a reason. And then notice, thirdly this morning, the process. How does God do this purpose? How does he accomplish his purpose? Look at verse 29 as we close. "For whom he did foreknow, he also did predestinate to be conformed to the image of his Son, that he might be the firstborn among many brethren." Now here we see a planned process by the God who is Alpha and Omega. And we see that it is a predetermined or planned process, because it says in verse 29, "for whom he did foreknow." I love that Greek word, progenosko. It means to know beforehand. He knew you before you were born. He knew that you would get saved before you were saved. He knew that you would be in this church today. He is a God who has all knowledge, who has foreknowledge. He knows the beginning from the end. And what a wonderful thought, the foreknowledge of God. God has a planned process in mind. Now, I've got to tell you something. There is no way that we could ever understand all the workings of God. Sometimes we try to plan, and I work on a one-year plan, a five-year plan, a 15-year plan, and I'm always planning my week and my month, and we have a master plan for this campus, and we have a plan for development for our school, and a five-year plan for the college, and it goes on and on. Planning, planning, planning. But I got to tell you something. Man proposes, but God disposes. We can propose a plan, but God is so wonderfully working. God is doing things that we would never know. When I came here, I did not know who would get saved, but God did. I don't know who behind each door is looking for Christ. That's why we knock on every door. We're not like God, but God knows who's there waiting, and he knows I need the exercise to go and find them, and so I just want to be a part of God's plan. Now, he foreknows, and listen, he knew that he was going to bring you to this church, and he knew that he had a plan for your life. I think about so many times I've seen this picture in the Bible college. I've seen God do that with the lives of our four children. I didn't think about it when we started West Coast Baptist College, that our four children to find spouses in this place. And you see it in the church, and you see it in the lives of young people growing up, the sovereign plan of God. God knew these things ahead of time. I didn't know when we started the college that by God's sovereign plan, maybe some of our little niece and nephews and laws would come and be a part of this ministry. I'm just here to tell you, you never know when you step out by faith all the things God might do. You never know when you're at that hospital and give a gospel tract to somebody what God might do. You never know when you're going through a transition at work and keeping that good attitude and having that servant's heart. You never know what God might do. But God is always working with his purpose. He's always in control. In fact, notice it says, "For whom he did foreknow, he also did predestinate." The word predestinate speaks of his foreordained plan for your saved life. Predestination is not about people becoming saved. It's God's plan for people that are already saved. And God says, "Because I knew you ahead of time, I began to plan for your life. And I had a plan for you." God says, "I have a place for you." God said, "I have a people for you. I had my Bible ready for you. I had a church for you. I had a friend for you. I had a spouse for you. Because I knew you ahead of time, I started planning out that you could be be in a place where you could learn how to be a witness, where you could get your doctrine founded. God said, I've got a process for you since I knew you, before you were ever born. I predetermined for you some blessedness that I want you to understand. And so it's a planned process. We may not understand it from this side, but God says, I've got a plan in all of this just for you. And then it's a personal process. Notice what it says in verse 29, for whom he did foreknow, he also did predestinate. Notice this, to be conformed to the image of his son. Let's say it together. To be conformed to the image of his son. Now, I want to be a good example as a pastor. God knows my heart. And many godly men and women are in this church who are wonderful examples. But the pattern that we should all be copying is the pattern of Jesus Christ. And the process of sovereignty is a process that brings us into the image of Jesus Christ. Conforming to the image of Jesus Christ. It's a personal process. We're to be conformed to his likeness. God's ultimate purpose for us is that one day we'll stand with him and that we'll be like him. 1 John 3:1, behold what manner of love the Father hath bestowed upon us, that we should be called the sons of God. Therefore the world knoweth us not, because it knew him not. Beloved, now are we the sons of God, and it doth not yet appear what we shall be, but we know that when he shall appear, we shall be like him, for we shall see him as he is. And every man that hath this hope in him purifieth himself, even as he is pure. In other words, God says, I'm going to use all of these events in your life, all of the ups and all of the downs and all of the turns and all of the straight, boring times when you're doing the same old thing year after year. I'm using all of that to make you into my image. And one day when you stand before me, one day when you're in your glorified state, you'll understand the purpose that was happening. Now, in the meantime, our goal is to become more and more like Jesus Christ. He's predestined us to be conformed to the image. How many of you would like, as a husband, to be more of a Christ-like husband? Little hint, fellas, this is where to raise your hand. Every husband here should say, I want to love my wife as Jesus loves the church. Those of you that are not married ought to say, I want to be a Christ-like single. I don't want to be a club-hopping single. I want to be a Jesus-type single. Every teenager ought to say, I want to be a Christ-like teenager. That's the whole purpose of being here right now, that we might be conformed to his image. That's the purpose of many times the difficulties and all of the experiences of life. In fact, notice the three ways that we're conformed in the image of Christ. I put them in your notes. First, we're conformed by the word of God. John 17:17. Sanctify them through thy truth. Thy word is truth. May I remind you, the Bible is like a hammer. It's like a chisel, and it takes away all that is unchristlike. And the Bible helps us to form into the image of the Lord Jesus Christ. I want to tell you right now, you understand why the teenage girls oftentimes want to dress so immodestly, and why the young people want to pierce and tattoo, and the young men want to get their hair way up and way back, because that's who they're watching on television. That's who they're watching on video. You know why they're not acting like Jesus Christ? Because they're not under the word of God enough. They're not hearing enough preaching. They're not having enough time at home to read the Bible with mom and dad. I'm here to tell you something. You will never become like Christ if you're watching more television, YouTube, and internet than you are the word of God. You see, garbage in, garbage out. The word of God in, Jesus Christ is lived out. And so God has provided a way for us to be conformed to him through his word. We are sanctified. And then also through our prayers. God says, I want you to learn how to pray. Look what it says in Matthew 6:9. After this manner, therefore, pray ye. And you know this prayer, most of you. Even before you knew Christ, you heard this prayer. Our Father, which art in heaven, hallowed be thy name. Thy kingdom come. And what's that next phrase say? God says, hey, when you're in a difficult spot, I still want you to pray that one. Thy will be done. God, by your foreknowledge, by your sovereignty, you're working all things out for my good. So I'm just going to ask you right now that your will be done in my life, because I don't know what your will is. I'm like Job. I don't see you to my left. I don't see you to my right. But I know that you know the way that I take. And when I am come forth, I'll be like gold. So God, I'm just going to trust you in this time through prayers. And then thirdly, Sometimes God conforms us through our trials. You know, back when you were a rebellious teenager, and back when you were a young married man living for yourself, and back when you were skipping church, there's some stuff that you didn't learn. So now God's going to maybe use a trial in your life to teach you what you should have learned in the first place. Are you with me this morning? God will use trials. I love what Thomas Watson said. A sick bed often teaches more than a sermon. Sometimes it takes a broken heart to really receive the word like we should. Sometimes it takes a helpless position. Sometimes it's being maybe sick, and you just have to wait on the Lord to tell you what He's been trying to tell you all along. Sometimes it's chastisement. Sometimes it's not. The Bible says in Hebrews 12:5, "And ye have forgotten the exhortation which speaketh unto you as unto children. My son, despise not thou the chastening of the Lord, nor faint when thou art rebuked of him. For whom the Lord loveth, he chasteneth, and scourgeth every son whom he receiveth." I'm going to tell you, if you are truly saved and you're living in sin, God will not let you get away with it. Someone says, "I've been living in sin for years and years. I don't feel nothing." Probably a good indication you're not saved, because dead people can't feel anything. But if you're alive to Jesus and you're out there living a party life and not in church and living a life of sin, you cannot feel good about that. And ultimately, God will do what's necessary to bring you back. Now, maybe your trial, maybe your sickness is not a chastisement. Whatever it is, God is working in your life. And ultimately, His goal is that you would bring honor to Him. Ephesians 1:11, "In whom also we have obtained an inheritance, being predestined according to the purpose of Him who worketh all things after the counsel of His own will, that we should be to the praise of His glory, who first trusted in Christ." Listen, a moment ago I said, how many of you want to be like Him? And you raised your hands. And as we are like Him, we bring praise to His glory. John Newton, the author of Amazing Grace, said it this way: "I am not what I might be. I am not what I ought to be. I am not what I wish to be. I am not what I hope to be. But I thank God I am not what I once was, and I can say with the great apostle, by the grace of God, I am what I am." Friends, we'll never live on the winning side until we come to rest in the sovereignty of God. We'll always want to move somewhere else, always want another relationship, always want another this or that. We will never have the winning side until we rest in the sovereignty of God. Sometimes people say, "Why did God put me in the desert?" He's got something good for you here. "Why did God put me through that situation?" He has a plan for you now. He's always working for your behalf. The promise is guaranteed. The purpose is revealed by God, and the process is to become more like Him. Now, let me ask you two questions before we close. Is there anybody here this morning who would say, "Pastor, there's an area in my life, I'm going through something, and I just need to give it to the Lord today and trust in His sovereign plan. I just need to trust Him today. I just need to give it to Him. I don't understand the way that I'm taking right now, but He does. And I'm going to hold on to that unseen hand." Maybe there's someone here today and you say, "I don't know everything about sovereignty, but God put me here now in this room, and I'm not sure that my sins are forgiven. I'm not sure that I have a home in heaven. I don't know that I am a Christian." And do you understand?

0: way so that you could be saved. And so I ask you today, is there something you need to give to the Lord in the way of a trial? Is there someone here that needs to trust the Lord as their Savior? May His will be done.
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And now for a word fitly spoken. We need more porcupine preachers so that the people will get the point. That's the late evangelist Lester Roloff.

0: She is supposed to ask dead people to appear. What is this about? Stay tuned.
1: That's attorney David Gibbs Jr., and this is the Legal Alert.
0: Jill is a health educator for a large healthcare company. As part of her job, her supervisors frequently ask her to participate in a program where they begin with libations, then name ancestors, and finally speak a chant asking them to come into the room. From Jill's point of view, this is clearly a doctrine of what she believes are devils. When she called us at the Christian Law Association, our attorney suggested that she immediately fill out a religious accommodation request with her Human Resources Department. That would be in accordance with Title VII of the Civil Rights Act of 1964, because chanting to the dead violates her religious beliefs. She has the right to have her faith constitutionally protected, and this type is increasing now in numbers across America, this worship and speaking to spiritism. Speak up and request the right accommodation, and we will be glad to help you get your rights under Title VII of the 1964 Civil Rights Act.
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0: And now your news, brought to you by Dove Realty. 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
1: Early enough to lead to its closure. Meanwhile, a little shaking going on in Northern California after an earthquake hit with some aftershocks.
2: The quake measuring 5.6, rocking Northern California, the epicenter near Redwood Valley in Mendocino County, about 120 miles north of San Francisco. Some injuries reported and some minor structural damage in a few locations, along with reports of broken wine bottles in some stores and restaurants. The shaking felt as far away as Sacramento and at Fort Bragg. About 7 minutes later, a 2.5 magnitude aftershock reported, and a few smaller ones within that same hour. Laura Winters reporting.
1: A lot of Americans say they've been getting scammed, and quite often.
3: In a poll by the Associated Press and the NORC Center for Public Affairs Research, 58% of U.S. adults say that every day they receive text messages, phone calls, or online ads they suspect are scams. And about 30% say they've personally been scammed into giving away money or personal information. About 51% say they know someone personally who's been scammed. In a separate survey conducted by Gallup and the Stop Scams Alliance, people who say they or someone they know who's been scammed have lost more than $500. But Gallup says 75% said they never reported getting scammed because they thought it wouldn't make a difference in getting their money back. Donna Water, Washington.
1: Things are booming on Wall Street right now. The Dow is up by 476 points this hour. This is SRN News.
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5: Here's your forecast on WZYN 810 AM, the old ship of Zion. Pretty hot and humid over the next few days, low 90s for the afternoon, light wind and lots of sunshine. Overnight we're in the low 70s with a few clouds, low 90s for the high on Friday, sunny in the morning, scattered afternoon thunderstorms and humid. I'm meteorologist Steve Hamilton on WZYN 810 AM and online at WZYN.org.

0: 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And now, Randy Barton.
1: God bless you. Thank you so much. It is an honor to be here. We appreciate it so very much. My wife has fallen in love with the room that we're staying in, and so I may be leaving without her, going back to the mountains, and she loves it, and we appreciate that and the good food that we've been fed. Thank you for that. And ever kindness. It is a great honor for us to be here, and we mean that. And we actually didn't get out and run into the rest area today because it was raining so hard you couldn't hardly see the rest area. But we're going down the interstate just above Tifton, and the alarms go off and the phones go off. Seek shelter, seek shelter, seek shelter. And so I got to watch it. Everybody was taking the exit to the rest area. And so semis and everybody's going in the rest area. So we went in the rest area. But there's so many people in there, I don't believe we could have got in there, to be truthful with you. So we sat there. But apparently it passed just above Tifton and come across. It never touched down that I know of, but it was rotation, and it said it was a confirmed tornado rotation in the clouds. And so we're not used to that up where we're from. Okay? We're just used to hurricanes, all right? One in particular, okay, one in particular in my lifetime. We've had one, but that's enough. Oh, my soul. Thank you for your help and for out. We got a lot of help from this part of the world, and we want to say thank you for that. God bless you, and we do appreciate that. We're still recovering. We still have people in trailers. We still have people. I mean, we had 248 families in the grocery line Friday. Still having the drive-through. And we had 248 families Friday. So it's not over. It's still going. But thank you for all that you did and all that. People come over and work. We had people send things and give and through Brother Stroud and all the other things. Thank you, thank you, thank you. We mean it from the deep of our heart. Amen. If we can, just for a moment, I want to ask you to stand. And we're just going to read one verse. In the scripture, there's the law of first mentions. And so I'm interested in a young lad that's name is first mentioned in this verse. The Bible says in 1 Samuel chapter number 16, did I tell you to go there? 1 Samuel 16. 1 Samuel 16. Now, so that you know, I'm very dyslexic after the surgery, the radiation, all the different treatments, that we're going through, and I'm very dyslexic, and I get my words backwards, and then I get to where I can't remember what I'm trying to say, or I'll say it backwards. So the fun about this is you don't go to sleep. You get to try to I say what I'm going to say. You get to figure out what I meant to say. It's kind of like a crossword puzzle, okay? And you get to figure it out. I look what the Bible says in the book of 1 Samuel, chapter number 16, verse number 13. The Bible says, "Then Samuel took the horn of oil and anointed him in the midst of his brethren." And the Bible says, "And the Spirit of the Lord came upon David." First mention. From that day forward, so Samuel rose up and went to Ramah. Father, help us tonight. Lord, we need your help. Lord, I pray we rightly divide the word of truth. And Lord, may somebody find help for the journey. We pray in Christ's name. Amen and amen. Thank you very much, and please be seated. It is in that verse in chapter number 16 that we find David and his anointing. He was anointed in verse number 13. If you look in verse number 18, you will find here where attributions were made to him. He's being talked about. He's just a shepherd boy. He was a nobody. He was such a nobody, he wasn't even called in to greet the prophet. He was keeping sheep out on the backside. But suddenly, we see all these accolades that are given him in verse number 18. "Then answered one of the servants and said, Behold, I've seen a son of Jesse, the Bethlehemite, that is cunning and playing and mighty and valiant man. and a man of war and prudent in matters and a comely person, and the Lord is with him.
2: Amen.
1: That's a lot to be said about a young lad, isn't it?
2: Yes.
1: To God be the glory.
2: Yes.
1: This is the first time you see David's name, but I promise you it won't be the last time you see it.
2: Amen.
1: If you look down in verse number 18 of that same, well, we're going to flip the chapter. We're going to go to chapter 17. If you look in verse number 18, you'll see David's assignment. The Bible says, and carry these 10 cheeses. We don't say cheeses much anymore. But I had an aunt, elder aunt, and I loved her like a grandma after grandma passed. And I used to take her down to the and get the welfare cheese. Y'all know what welfare cheese is? Do they have that down here? Now, you know what Velveeta looks like? It looked like Velveeta, but it was bigger than Velveeta. And the government bought it and gave it out for years. And so I went and got Aunt Mert some of that welfare cheese. And she called it them cheeses.
2: Yeah.
1: Them, plural, them cheeses. And I called her that evening and I said, you doing okay? She said, Lord, son, said them cheeses is good. I said, well, now go easy on them. I said, too much cheese ain't good for you. I said, it causes trouble, but, you know, don't be too heavy in them, Aunt Mert. Okay, all right. The next afternoon, I had this sneaking suspicion. I just had this sneaking suspicion. And I called her, and I said, Aunt Mert? She said, yeah. I said, how much of them cheeses you got left? And she kind of paused. And she said, I ain't got none. I said, Mert, did you eat that whole block of cheese? She said, every bite of it and eat another one if I had it. Needless to say, problems arose later. And carry these 10 cheeses unto the captain of their thousands, and look how thy brethren fare, and take their pledge. He's on assignment. He's not on a sightseeing journey. He's on assignment. His father sent him where he went. But then tonight I want to zero in on his argument. Look at verse number 34. You know the story. Most of you know chapter 17 pretty clear. David's in an argument with King Saul. And he says, David said unto Saul, thy servant kept his father's sheep, and there came a lion and a bear, and took a lamb out of the flock. And I went out after him, and smote him, and delivered him out of his mouth. And when he arose against me, I caught him by his beard, and smote him, and slew him. Thy servant slew both the lion and the bear, and this uncircumcised Philistine shall be as one of them, seeing how he hath defied the armies of the living God. And then the Bible says in verse number 37, and David said, moreover, the Lord that delivered me. There's a thought there, isn't it? The Lord that delivered me out of the paw of the lion and out of the paw of the bear, he will deliver me out of the hand of this Philistine. And Saul said unto David, go, and the Lord be with thee.
2: Amen.
1: I want to share tonight, if I can, a few life-shaping lessons from a lion-slapping lad. I want to focus on the lion. There's a bear in the story, but I want to focus on the lion, particularly because of the comment about the beard, comment about his mouth. If you notice it, the bear, it doesn't say anything about his mouth, doesn't say anything about, it just says it's the paw of the bear. But then it says about the lion, the beard, the mouth, and the paw of the lion. And so I'm interested in this lion, and I would say this tonight, we all have battles.
2: Yeah.
1: But I want to share some things with you that I've learned the hard way, that before you jump into a battle, or if you're plunged into a battle, there's some things you need to make note of. Okay? Not that I've got anything unique, but that you might want to write down just a couple of thoughts, some things that you need to know if you're fixing to slap a lion. Think about this. The Bible said, David said unto Saul, thy servant, he kept his father's sheep, and there came a lion. Notice that. Came a lion. And the Bible says, and a bear, and took a lamb. Notice that phrase. Took a lamb. And then the Bible says in verse number 35, and I went out after him.
2: Right.
1: Very distinct, very clear. Do you see what's going on there? Can I just say it this way? Before you slap a lion, decide what's proper. What do you mean, preacher? Don't go looking for a fight. The fight will find you soon enough, friend. Lord, have mercy. I don't have time to fight. And I'm not interested in a fight. But everybody's wanting to fight in these days. But I'm hoping not to have to hire 6 pallbearers to carry me when I die. Because I ain't got many friends left. Because I've slapped a bunch of lions that wasn't paying me no attention, all right? And I've learned the hard way. You better figure out what's proper before you jump into a battle. Because it'll find you soon enough. But I'd say this. He said, I went out after him, smote him, delivered it out of his mouth. I think he was still alive. And when he arose against me, I caught him by his beard and smote him and slew him. The word smote can be used for the word slap or smack or smite. It's all the same idea, the same thought. And the scripture says, caught him by his beard, delivered it out of his mouth. Somebody asked me one time, said, preacher, how do you slap a lion and it drop a lamb? And I said, well, I'd say that lion probably hadn't never been slapped too many times.

0: If you have to slap a lion, son, hit him with everything you got. I mean, ring his chimes if you can. Because there are times that a good lion slapping's in order, but not as many times as I told my wife. I told her that, you know, well, this and this and this, and no, and the whipping I got out of it, you know, God wasn't in it, you know. But I've claimed, you know, that I was defending the faith. Anyway, we won't go there.
1: Amen.
0: You imagine this lad, and he is just a lad. He's so small that he's arguing about even, he can't even wear the armor of Saul. He's so small, he's so young that he's of a ruddy complexion. He's just probably an older teen. He's not very old here at all. And he's come from nowhere, right in the middle of everything.
2: Right on, preacher.
1: Right.
0: And he's putting up the argument, I want to go fight that Goliath. I want to go fight that giant.
2: Yeah.
0: That giant was probably as tall as the top of that American flag. That's how big that rascal was. And he wanted to go jump on him.
2: Yeah. Yeah.
0: With a sling and five smooth stones. And he didn't even have the stones when he talked to Saul. He stopped and got those in route. Somebody asked me, why do you think he got those stones? If you check it, Goliath had brothers. I think he's fixing to put the whole giant clan out of business, is what I think. If they had messed with him. Can I say it this way? If you're confronted with a lion, and I can just say this, and I'm with all seriousness, within the past 3,365 days, our church was confronted with a lion that's unbelievable. And it has cost and cost and cost and cost a day, and it's still costing. But when a lion rises up, sometimes you just have to do what's right. Hudson Taylor of the China and Inland Mission, you've heard this said, God's work done in God's way will never lack for God's supply. And that does not just mean financially, like the radio station. It doesn't mean physically, but it does mean whatever it is that you try to do for the glory of God, God adds his blessing. And so before you slap a line, you better decide whether or not it's proper. Number two, I'd say before you slap a line, you need to determine what is precious.
2: I divert
0: your attention to verse number 34. Can I simply say it this way? Don't fight over things that don't matter. Because you only got so many fights in you, guys. And I know some of you young and full of vinegar. I was. But I want you to understand that I wished I could have took the zeal of youth and bottled it and saved it and take it now every morning. It's kept me get out of bed, okay? You ain't got but so many fights in you. Don't waste them. Don't use them foolishly. Don't do that. Don't spend your collateral with your congregation. Don't you spend that foolishly. Don't lead them into a fight that there's no point being in the fight. There's some things that don't matter.
1: Amen.
2: Amen.
0: We do a lot of things out of convention. I've heard it from the pulpit here today. Convention. This is how we always done it. I guarantee you all do funerals different than we do in North Carolina. That don't mean y'all are right, we're wrong. It don't mean we're wrong and you're right. Did I get that backwards? Anyway, you know what I'm trying to say. That's just convention. That means conventions, that's how you typically do it. A conventional truck is what? A long-nosed truck? A cab over is one that's got it up under for a semi, a conventional we call it. Something that's normal, something that's usual, something that we do a lot. My friend, I don't know that a lot of conventions we're fighting over. In the mountains, and I never got to see it, but they told me it was so, that a congregation fought over which side the piano was supposed to be on. Had a little upright. And one group would come in and get it and move it to the other side before the other ones got in. The other ones come in and pout the whole service. Next service, they would come in and get it and move it to the other side. They wore routes in the wood floor where that piano

0: I was moved back and forth. And they were fighting over which side the piano's supposed to be on. Somebody said, well, I like it on the... Notice the phrase, like it.
1: Yeah, that's right.
0: You know, I don't know. I don't know that it matters. Maybe it does here, but it's just something that we get used to. Does that make sense? Convention.
1: Right.
0: We fight over that, though. And then we fight over culture. There's things that's cultural.
1: Yeah.
0: And the culture varies. In the mountains, the mountain culture is different than anywhere on earth. Our language is different. Our dialect's different. It's just different. And there's just some things you don't do. You just don't. You know, you just don't. Right up above us in Burnsville, they still hand dig the graves. When you die, your friends dig your grave. Every man in the church shows up with a pick and a shovel. And they square that thing up. It looks like slick as the side of that pulpit. They get in there and they level that thing and they square that thing and they're proud of that hole in the ground, truthfully. And they have a joke up there that I tried to crack at the beginning. They'll say, if you don't quit being so hateful, you're going to have to hire somebody to dig your grave. Well, we always hire them to dig our grave. You know, other places, that's common. You show up, the grave's already dug, everything's already fixed nice, but not up in that country. That would be disrespectful to hire a grave dug. That would mean that nobody liked that person. Anybody ever heard of Cage Cove? They would ring the bell on the Baptist church there, the Missionary Baptist Church. They would toll the bell one toll for every year the person lived. So in other words, if somebody was 69 years old, that bell would toll 69 times, and everybody in the valley would know who it was. Because they knew Brother so-and-so that 69 was sick, and it means that he's died. And all the men would go put the plow up, saddle a horse, get their shovels, and they'd all head to the church and dig the grave of their loved ones. But you're not heathen because you don't do that down here. And they're not saints because they do it up there. We dig them in our graveyard, but we primarily because we don't want heavy equipment in there mashing the graves down. We got a graveyard that was started before the Civil War. Still got slave graves in it. And I just don't want them in there with a backhoe messing everything up. And so we hand dig graves, especially for our people. But it doesn't mean that I'm right and you're wrong or vice versa. It's just culture. And culture changes. From Greenville, South Carolina, to Pisgah Forest, North Carolina, it's about an hour. Pronunciation of names changes. My daughter's name is Shanna, S-H-A-N-N-A. I started the first charathon at WTBI. Got down there and got a pledge, and I said Shanna. And I got a note from the office, that's not how you say it. And I said, Shana. And I got another note from them, said, that ain't how you say it. And I said, well, somebody else got to come do this because I've only got so many letters in the English alphabet that I can pronounce. It was Shana, and they spelled it S-H-A-N-N-A. Up home, it's Magaha. Magaha. But in Greenville, one of the Burns Trio sisters, Magaha. But if you're over towards Spartanburg, it's Magahi. And it's all three spelled the exact same way. Friend, that's just culture. I mean, I don't know what else is our poor learning in school. I don't know what it is, but it's confused. It's just, and things change according to culture. And we would be crazy to go in and try to attack the culture of the people that we're trying to reach. You do everything you can to line up as much as you can to try to respect their culture. And then slowly you try to adjust the things that are not right to fit yours. And then the third thing is that we fight about, it's convictions. And can I say that's worth fighting about? But that ain't what most of us fight about.
2: That's right. Amen.
0: We just don't fight about that. We fight on those other things. and we major on the minors and minors on the majors. There are just some things that don't matter, some things that's not worth fighting for. So before you slap a lamb, before you slap a lion, determine what is precious. Look in verse 34. And David said unto Saul, thy servant kept his father's sheep. Bingo. Father's sheep. You know why they were precious? Because it wasn't his. They were his father's sheep. And you know what a successful shepherd was? If you took 10 out in the morning, you brought 10 back in the afternoon. If you took 20 out in the morning, you brought 20 back in the afternoon. And you could have a lamb and you could bring back 21, but don't you bring back 19. No. You go, hey, that shepherd that Christ talked about left the 99 and went after the one. My friend David did the same thing. This lion took his father's sheep. And so suddenly it became worth the fight. Suddenly it was precious. So before you slap a lion, determine what's precious. Before you slap a lion, decide what's proper. Before you slap a lion, you determine what's precious. Before you slap a lion, can I just say it this way? Detect what is pointless. Don't fight battles when they're not necessary. Sometimes I hear about something and I want to deal with it right then. Not wise. I've got miniature Hereford cattle. And I don't like them messing the stall up. I like a clean stall. But you can't take a pitchfork and clean up a hot mess. It just don't work. If you let that lay it overnight, especially in the winter, it'll freeze hard, and you pick that thing up and pitch it. But sometimes we want to jump in there, don't we? Sometimes things are best left settle. And especially if your blood veins in your neck sticking out and your face is red, it is not time to deal with whatever it is we're going to deal with. Don't fight battles that are not necessary. But then again, when you do have to fight, you fight with all your might. The Bible says in verse 35, and I went out after him. He come into the flock, got the lamb, and left with it. And so David went out after him. And the Bible says he smote him. Didn't kill him. He just slapped him, smacked him. And the Bible says he delivered it out of his mouth. Now, if you look at the English here, there's a colon. A colon means a change of thought. So in the same sentence, we're going to change thought here and going to change, the scene's going to change for us. He slapped it out of his mouth. I think maybe that's all David had planned to do. He wasn't a lion hunter. He was a sheep keeper. And so that's just, I think that he slapped it out. He was probably as surprised as the lion was that it turned loose of it. And he grabbed it and was going to take it back in to the flock, but that's not what happened. This backslid lion wasn't going to give up that quick. He accomplished his objective to save the lamb. But the problem is that lion rose up against him. And he says, and when? After the colon. And when? Delivered the lamb, and when? Right. And when he arose against me, I caught him by his beard, and I smote him. Somebody said, you think he barehanded him? Probably not. Probably had that rod in his hand. But it's still a pretty big deal to go bear hunt, go lion hunting with a stick. Yeah. That's a pretty big deal. And the Bible says he rose up against him, and he slew him, and thy servant slew both, the lion and the bear. So before you go to slapping lions, decide what's proper. Don't go looking for a fight. Before you slap a lion, determine what's precious. Don't fight over things that don't matter. Before you slap a lion, detect what is pointless. There's some things it's not necessary to take it to the next level. Okay? You got your lamb back, good riddance. But no, the lion rose up against him. Oh my. What choice did he have? That's what I tried to tell the game warden. It rose up against me. I mean, that thing tried to horn me. You know, it was I was just defending myself. Fellow showed me the other day there's a sign over a pile of corn, and it said, "This corn is exclusively for squirrels and raccoons. Any deer caught eating it will be shot on sight." Before you slap a line, detect what is pointless. My friend, there are some things that are worth suffering for. There are some things that are worth going to jail for. And there are some things worth dying for. There are. There's some things worth dying for. And so, I think about number four. Because you've slapped a line. Can you see this generation? Look at me. Click, click, click, click, click. Line killer. Woo, woo, woo, woo. Can you see it? Line over here, bear over here. Let's get this shot. I think sometimes we sick the devil on ourselves. Hey, but before you slap a line, but after you've slapped a line, because you've slapped a line, don't divulge what is private. Especially up to other sheep. Don't brag about the fight. You know, ain't nobody wins in a fight. It's just who loses the least. Don't brag about the fight. If you look back where we were in 1 Samuel 16:18, how did this servant of Saul know about David? How did this servant of Saul know about David, that he was the son of Jesse? How did he know that he was a cunning man playing? How did he know that? He had been on the backside of the mountain up until just a few verses before this. How did he know that? And then he says this, a mighty man of valor. What is valiant about keeping sheep? And then he says, in matters, in the Bible says, and a man of war, and a man of war. I don't know how he knew it. This servant knew it and told Saul about it. I would say this, if a servant happened to be walking down the road and he hears this pretty music going on, and he's enjoying it, and suddenly he hears a roar, and he sees a shepherd boy chasing a lion, slaps him, gets the lamb out alive, and then the thing turns on him and he whoops it right on the spot. I would say that that probably qualifies as a mighty valiant man. And then to confront a bear. He chased the lion, he confronted the bear, and they seem to be, and I've checked it every way you can turn it, they seem to be not at the same time, but they seem to be in close proximity. So not only did he have to fight that lion, then he had to fight that bear. And the Bible says that he was prudent in matters. I'm not sure I'd have said that about him. I thought he's about half crazy, chase a lion, jump on a bear. But said he's prudent in matters, a comely person, and this is what he said, and I'd agree with this, and the Lord was with him. Amen. Well, anybody can walk away from a lion fight and a bear fight, the Lord's with him. I trust him to say that. The Lord's with him. I just wonder, if you'll look at the argument, he makes this argument to Saul, king. Now, he's done said, you're too little, you're too young, it's not going to work, not going to work, not going to work. And he recounts this story to him. And Saul is instantly persuaded. Instantly. It could be that this is not the first time Saul's heard this story. It could have been that an eyewitness, one of his servants, said, you need somebody I can pick, somebody I can play? Have I got a man for you? And he told him the story of what he'd seen. Or if he didn't tell him the whole story, he'd give him the summary notes. And apparently, it worked. Can I share just one more thing? Can I say that before you slap a line, you decide what's proper. Is this fight worth fighting? Number two, before you slap a line, determine what is precious. It was his father's sheep. Before you slap a line, detect what is pointless. If the lamb had been dead, what was the point of fighting it? I mean, if it had died, I think it was still alive. I think it had got it somehow or another, still alive. I can't imagine that, but it must have been. I don't think he was fighting over a dead lamb. I think he was fighting to try to restore one.
2: Amen.
0: It was worth the fight.
2: Good.
0: Because you've slapped a line, don't divulge what is private. Because I'm afraid we bring down more problems on us. And then can I say this, after you've slapped a line and lived to tell about it, discern the source of the power.
2: Amen.
0: Look at this last verse in verse 37. David said, moreover, the Lord that delivered me, that's past tense.
2: That's right.
0: The Lord was faithful in the past. He also argues, will deliver me out of the hand of the Philistine. He's claiming that promise. And that's the future. The Lord will be faithful. The Lord was faithful. The Lord will be faithful. And you know what Saul's answer was? He done had an evil spirit come on him, and he ain't much of a discerner. But you know what he said? And Saul said to David, go. Right here, right now. Don't wait. Go. Present tense. And the Lord be with thee.
2: Amen.
0: Sometimes we fight battles and it takes the joy out of the whole thing. Sometimes you fight battles and you just don't feel like you can face another. But I thought about what Jim Elliot said. It's one of his principles. It was in his devotional book, logbook, in the 1950s in Ecuador. He made this statement. He said, he is no fool who gives that which he cannot keep to gain that which he cannot lose. David risked his life, very much so. But killing that giant, when you do something like that, what's that called? It slung him out. It propelled him into that position that Saul was jealous, and he got chased those years. Now, let me ask you a question. David, is all he's ever done is fight a bear, one lion, and one giant. Successful in all three, but that's all he knew. So you know what happened? God enrolled him in military academy. He faced one of the greatest kings and one of the greatest fighters, Saul himself, and the Israeli army, and they looked for him night and day. And David had to hide. He had to run, he had to get in a cave, he had to do all those things without being able to do anything back. David got his master's degree because this line, and because those women said, Saul has slain his thousands, but David his 10,000. Be careful if a need arises to slap a line.
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0: She is supposed to ask dead people to appear. What is this about? Stay tuned.
1: That's attorney David Gibbs Jr., and this is the Legal Alert.
0: Jill is a health educator for a large healthcare company. As part of her job, her supervisors frequently ask her to participate in a program where they begin with libations, then name ancestors, and finally speak a chant asking them to come into the room. From Jill's point of view, this is clearly a doctrine of what she believes are devils. When she called us at the Christian Law Association, our attorney suggested that she immediately fill out a religious accommodation request with her Human Resources Department. That would be in accordance with Title VII of the Civil Rights Act of 1964, because chanting to the dead violates her religious beliefs. She has the right to have her faith constitutionally protected, and this type is increasing now in numbers across America, this worship and speaking to spiritism. Speak up and request the right accommodation, and we will be glad to help you get your rights under Title VII of the 1964 Civil Rights Act.
1: That's attorney David Gibbs Jr., and you've been listening to The Legal Alert.

And now, our scripture of the day, 2 Timothy 2, verses 3 to 5. Thou therefore endure hardness as a good soldier of Jesus Christ. No man that warreth entangleth himself with the affairs of this life, that he may please him who hath chosen him to be a soldier. And if a man also strive for masteries, yet is he not crowned, except he strive lawfully. 2 Timothy 2, verses 3 to 5.

We want to thank Lakeland Flooring Company of Lakeland, Georgia, for being a longtime supporter of WZYN Radio. 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They are located at 71 South Valdosta Road in Lakeland, Georgia. Their number is 229-482-2853. 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

0: With SRN News, I'm Bob Agnew in Washington. Venezuelans search for survivors beneath collapsed buildings, and rescue teams race to the areas hardest hit by a pair of powerful earthquakes. They rocked northern Venezuela, killing at least 188 people. It's believed about 200 people may be missing in the rubble, and the search continues for survivors. There's an upward revision on U.S. economic growth, now at 2.1% for the first quarter of this year. That's a step in the right direction, according to the latest government data that came out today, and it follows a weak 0.5% growth rate seen during the shutdown of late last year, a rough stretch for the economy. The earlier estimate was even lower. On Wall Street, the Dow Jones Industrial Average is doing well. It's up 269 points. The S&P 500 up by 26. The high-tech sector being battered by various reports, and the NASDAQ struggling. It's off about 5 points. This is SRN News.
1: This is Daryl Sheely, the bass singer for the Pulpit Voices. 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Thanks for hopping aboard. 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
2: Welcome to Lighting the Old Paths broadcast, the ministry of Lighthouse Baptist Church in Plains, Georgia, with Pastor James Burke. We're glad you've joined us today and trust that this time in God's Word will be a help and a blessing to you.
3: Secondly, tonight we look in this same verse, and it says, but he says, if you are a corrupt or part of a corrupt tree, then you're going to bring forth evil fruit. So number two is evil fruit. This word evil, it is to be hurtful, ill, diseased, or full of labors. Now, as I was studying this, I found it peculiar that I just read you what this gentleman wrote, that fruit is not something made or manufactured, and it's not a laborious project for a tree to do this, but it says that about this evil, that it is full of labors. It is full of busyness. There's always something going on. And if we're not careful, we'll join ourselves to the busyness of this world. And because of that, we will not produce fruit, or we will produce bad fruit. Y'all understand what I'm saying tonight? And so as we look at this again, we're in Matthew chapter 7, verse 17. It is full of labors or diseased. I was telling somebody recently, I remember, I think when it, in, what was it, 93, I think when it snowed up in Knoxville, you Knoxville, and so I think it was around then. I don't know what happened here, but I can remember it. I thought it snowed in Florida where I was at, but I don't know that it was snow. Maybe just a little bit of dusting. It kind of looked white on our dead grass down there, but I wasn't real sure. But I can remember the effect of that for months and months after that. It was on the news. It was in the paper how that the citrus industry was at its wit's end because the frost had killed so many trees. And then those that, if I understand the science right, those that had already produced fruit and it was hanging on the tree, it caused them to become bitter instead of to become sweet. And so the most of the crop was ruined. That's this idea of evil tree and an evil fruit. It's something that's diseased. We could go into different trees and we can talk about the worms and the mites and things like that that will attack a tree. And they oftentimes don't attack it from the outside. They attack it from the roots and they go up into it, or they attack high and they go in where you can't see it. The tree looks fine, but then all of a sudden you begin to see the evidences of the tree dying. Well, what happened is that tree has become diseased, and that tree may produce some fruit, but it's never going to be what it should be. It's never going to be what it needs to be. And as a Christian, if we are not careful, I don't want to get into the fact of saved or not saved tonight, but if we're not careful, we will join ourselves to an evil tree and we will not produce the fruit that we must produce. we will not produce like we're supposed to, but we will not produce what we are supposed to. So with that, I turn over to 2 Timothy chapter number 2, verse number 4. We read this several weeks ago, but it says, "No man that warreth entangleth himself with the affairs of this life, that he may please him who hath chosen him to be a soldier." So if we are going to be part of Christ, we cannot entangle ourselves with the cares of this life. I realize we've all got things to do. We've all got jobs. We've all got bills. We've got things that we must do. I realize life is going to happen. But if we entangle ourselves with the cares or with the affairs of this life, what we are doing is we are putting God on a back burner, and it will affect the fruit that we produce. So now another writer said that the passions of the flesh are many and varied. The passions, the lusts, the things that want to grasp our attention, they are many and varied. There's a corrupt tree here in this passage, this evil tree, and it is rotten. It is no longer fit for use. Number 3 tonight, we turn over to the book of John, chapter number 12. John chapter number 12, verse number 24. John 12:24. Let's read it real quick. "Verily, verily, I say unto you, except a corn of wheat fall into the ground and die, it abideth alone. But if it die, it bringeth forth much fruit." So number 3 is much fruit. We said there was good fruit. Number 1. Number 2, that was evil fruit. Number 3, there's much fruit. Let's look at this word "much" first. It is large. It is the word "often" or "many." He said we should bring forth much fruit. Now there's a lot to unpack in this, so just bear with me just for a minute. But as we look at this particular verse, he says, except a corn or a kernel, if you will, of wheat fall into the ground and die, it abideth alone. But if it die, it bringeth forth much fruit. Again, large, often, or many. Now, as we think about that, we look over to the book of Romans, chapter number 12. You don't have to turn, but you can if you want to. It says, "I beseech you therefore, brethren, by the mercies of God, that you present your bodies a living," somebody help me, "sacrifice." What happens to a sacrifice? It dies. What needs to be done to this corn of wheat, this kernel of wheat? It must die. And so here in Romans chapter 12, he says, present your bodies a living sacrifice, holy, acceptable unto God, which is your reasonable service. And be not conformed to this world, but be ye transformed by the renewing of your mind, that ye may prove what is that good and acceptable and perfect will of God. So this living sacrifice, let's tie it back in, as we've already done, to accept the world, but be ye transformed by the renewing of your mind, that ye may prove what is that good and acceptable and perfect will of God.

So this living sacrifice, let's tie it back in as we've already done, to accept this corn of wheat die. So if we are going to produce fruit, much fruit, as number three points out tonight, then we must die. We must present our bodies a living sacrifice. Then it says in Romans chapter 12 that we need to be transformed, not conformed, but transformed, with it, which is the word metamorpho or metamorphosis. And this means to be changed into another form. Now let's go back and we talk about this corn of wheat. And we get it confused. You know, we've got a corn and then we've got a wheat. No, it's just, he's just using a different word. He's like a little kernel of corn, a little kernel of wheat. He said, except it fall on the ground and die, it's going to abide alone. It's never going to produce anything. If you go by and you scoop it up, you put it in a wheat silo or something, all it's going to do is going to sit there. It's not going to grow. It's not going to do anything. But if it falls on the ground, And that leads us back to Philippians chapter number 2. He says, let this mind be in you, which was also in Christ Jesus. What did he say beyond that? He said that Christ humbled himself for us. He put on the form or the fashion of a man. And so if we're going to be like this kernel of wheat, we need to have a humble heart. We need to have humility in us. But then he says we must die. Should we take our last breath here, Samuel? No. It means to die spiritually. We need to die spiritually. Sometimes we need to lay our physical body down as well. But in essence, when this living sacrifice is mentioned in Romans chapter 12, that is to lay our life down. That is to lay our talents down. That is to lay ourselves down. Whatever that may entail. And John chapter 12 says that it must die. But in doing so, Brother Jody, he says you're going to produce much fruit. This metamorpho, this transformed, it means changed into another form. This corn of wheat, this little kernel of wheat, just a small thing, it doesn't look like much. It doesn't look like it's ever going to amount to anything. It doesn't look like a stalk of wheat. If we were to take a piece of corn and we put it in our hands, we realize, because we all know what corn looks like, we see it and it's like, well, that don't look like a corn stalk. That doesn't look like a cornfield. But I'm going to tell you something right now. If you take that little thing and you plant it in the ground, very soon you will find more than one kernel of corn coming up. You'll find a whole stalk of corn with many different ears and many different kernels. What happened? It went into the ground, it died, and produced much fruit. So if we, without trying to be multi-level marketing or anything like that, if we could just go and tell one person about Christ, and then that person tells one person about Christ, and we do this over and over and over, you know what's going to happen? We're going to produce much fruit. So, let me tell you something. The corn of wheat, it doesn't look like wheat, but inside, it is. You may not feel like you're much, but inside, you have the Holy Spirit of God. And it wants to come out, and it wants to speak to someone else. It wants its Word, it wants the Word of God to be shed abroad in the hearts of men and women. The truth of God is just dying to get out of you, but you've got to die to yourself to be able to give it. 2 Peter chapter number 1, verse number 3. 2 Peter chapter number 1, verse number 3. It says this. According as His divine power hath given unto us all things that pertain unto life and godliness through the knowledge of Him that hath called us to glory and virtue, whereby are given unto us exceeding great and precious promises, that by these ye might be partakers of the divine nature, having escaped the corruption that is in the world through lust. How in the world are we going to produce much fruit? How is this that God has given us going to amount to anything? But according to 2 Peter chapter 1 verse 3, that what God expects

0: of us, He's already given it to us in His Holy Spirit, in the Holy Ghost living and dwelling inside us. Number four, there is more fruit. Let's go back to where we started tonight. John chapter number 15. John chapter number 15. And we see in verse number 2 again, He says that every branch that beareth fruit, He purgeth it, that He may bring forth more fruit. So now we look at this word more, and it means in addition to an existing amount. Now that's the English definition. In addition to existing amounts. When you look it up in a concordance or something along those lines, you're going to find that this more, it means greater in quantity, number, and greater in quality. That's what Jesus is speaking of here when He says that we will produce more fruit. But in order for it to produce more fruit, it must be purged. How is it going to be purged? We've already told you. Verse 3 and John chapter 17, verse 17. By the Word of God. But for what purpose?
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Their phone number is 229-247-4208. Their hours of operation are Monday through Friday, 8 a.m. to 5:30 p.m.

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1: With SRN News, I'm Bob Agnew in Washington. President Trump formally kicked off celebrations for America's 250th anniversary last night by working to get the country excited, not the least of which was about the latest status for the war with Iran.
2: And last week we signed a historic agreement to end the conflict with Iran, fully open the Strait of Hormuz, and accomplish what no president has ever been able to accomplish before. Iran will never have a nuclear weapon. That's done.
1: The president hosting a rally on Washington's National Mall, including a series of booming flyovers by stealth bombers, music from military bands, and Lee Greenwood singing God Bless the USA. The nation's highest court handing down another significant immigration ruling.
3: The Supreme Court is handing the Trump administration a major immigration victory, ruling the government can end temporary protected status for migrants from Haiti and Syria. The justices ruled 6-3 that courts cannot block those decisions while legal challenges move forward. Willie Nelson, The White House.
1: The economy is starting the year stronger, growing at a 2.1% annual rate, better than first reported. That's a rebound from a sluggish 0.5% growth rate during last year's shutdown, as many felt at the time. The number was revised upward today in the latest government figures. Rich Thomason reports you might be surprised by who's been shouting hooray for the USA.
4: The World Cup has been a real eye-opener for a lot of young Europeans visiting America for the first time. They've been flooding social media, raving about how wonderful the country and its people are. So accommodating, so friendly, and so different from the way America is often portrayed in the media abroad.
1: That is Rich Thomason reporting. It's a mixed picture on Wall Street, with tech once again leading both gains and losses, causing a little bit of confusion. The result right now, the NASDAQ down 99 points. This is SRN News.
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5: Here's your forecast on WZYN, 810 AM, the old ship of Zion. Pretty hot and humid over the next few days, low 90s for the afternoon, light wind and lots of sunshine. Overnight we're in the low 70s with a few clouds, low 90s for the high on Friday, sunny in the morning, scattered afternoon thunderstorms and humid. I'm meteorologist Steve Hamilton on WZYN, 810 AM and online at WZYN.org.

This beautiful hymn speaks to the deity and the humanity of Christ, Son of God and Son of Man. It is a hymn of praise and a hymn of adoration. Some think this song was sung as far back as 1400 during the time of John Huss. Others say it is in the middle of the 1600s. The author is unknown, but he or she must have loved the Lord. Fairest Lord Jesus, ruler of all nations, O thou of God and man the Son, thee will I cherish, thee will I honor, thou my soul's glory, joy, and

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We hope that you're enjoying the great gospel music here on WZYN. 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

0: With SRN News, I'm Bob Agnew in Washington. Rescue crews continuing to search for survivors in Venezuela after a pair of powerful earthquakes last night left close to 200 people dead and about as many people known to be missing. The search crews doing what they can. The U.S. is also rushing aid to the region. Those are said to have been the worst earthquakes the country has seen there in more than 100 years. Economic growth is coming in better than expected here in the U.S. at 2.1% for the first quarter, an upward revision released today from the government. It also follows a shutdown hit 0.5%, very slow growth at the end of 2025. A new poll finds Americans being hit with scam attempts just about every day, according to new surveys. And 3 in 10 report losing money or personal information at some point, complements of such scams. On Wall Street right now, it is the Dow up 115 points, the NASDAQ down 161. This is SRN News.
1: Habits are powerful things, and they're either enslaving or they're liberating. A famed educator of a bygone generation said that habit is a cable, that we weave a thread of it every day, and at the end, you can't break it. I think there's some truth in that. And yet, if you're not careful, routines, even good routines, can become ruts. They can grow empty, and we can get stale. And I don't know if you've ever had this happen in your prayer life, but I have, where you're just going through the motions and you're saying all the right things, but there seems to be so little heart in it. I've learned through the years that as surely as you have to build routines, sometimes you have to break them. Sometimes you've got to switch it up just a bit and have some variety just to keep yourself fresh. God never gets stale, but we certainly do. Today, on Enjoying the Journey, we're talking about keeping prayer fresh. This is, again, a continuation of our current questions and Bible answers. And we've received some questions about how to pray and not just go through the motions and mechanics of it. I think all of us struggle with this at times. How do you keep your prayer life fresh? Let's begin with a verse from Colossians chapter 4 and verse number 2. What a great verse. Continue in prayer. And I think all of us would understand, yes, we believe that. We want to continue in prayer. We want to, as Scripture says, pray without ceasing. But even when you are continuing in prayer, is it possible that you are praying, but you're not really praying? That you are going through the discipline of it, but you've lost the delight in it? Certainly, without question. And that is why, in the words that follow this admonition from the Apostle Paul to the church at Colossae, I think there's some insight here on keeping prayer fresh. Continue in prayer and watch in the same with thanksgiving, withal praying also for us, that God would open unto us a door of utterance to speak the mystery of Christ, for which I am also in bonds. Here are a couple of, I think, very practical and very spiritual ways to keep your prayer life fresh. First of all, notice that he connects prayer and praise. Continue in the same and watch in the same with thanksgiving. I think one of the great keys to not allowing your prayer life to get mundane and dry is that you should not view prayer simply as a means of asking for things you want and asking for things you need. Rather, you should view it through the lens of adoration. The great aim of the devotional life is not to get something. The great aim of the devotional life is to draw near to God. So when you come to prayer, you need to be thinking every day, I want to worship the Lord. I want to concentrate on the goodness of God, on who the Lord is. And I've learned through the years that if I will come to a portion of Scripture and to my time of prayer thinking less about me and more about Jesus, oh, there's something wonderful about meditating on Christ and meditating on the cross. It brings a tenderness. The love of God melts coldness like nothing else will. It's not enough that you read longer, pray harder, or try more. No. You need to begin this way. Thank you, Lord, for your goodness. We enter into his gates with thanksgiving and into his courts with praise. God inhabits the praises of his people. So I really believe that praise, thanksgiving, worship, adoration, concentrating on God in the prayer time is one of the ways to keep the prayer life fresh. Don't begin with your laundry list. Don't start with your Christmas list. Start with who God is and just worship him. Enjoy him. Imagine you're having a conversation with a very living and very near God, because you are. And I think that will help. A second thing, notice that verse 2 doesn't have a period at the end of it. Continue in prayer and watch in the same with thanksgiving, with all praying also for us. A second key, I think, to keeping your prayer life fresh is not only adoration, but it is intercession. You know, it's very easy for our prayers to become all about us. And I can think of 100 things to pray for myself, but Christ-like prayer always includes intercession. That's why I think you've got to work every day at first of all concentrating on the Lord and then concentrating on the needs of others. One of the things through the years that has helped me is to use prayer prompters. I know people talk a lot about prayer lists. I'm not against prayer lists. In fact, I think they're very good and very helpful. But if you're not careful, you can get to the place where you're simply reading a list of names to God. A friend, God can read for himself. So if you're just reading the list of names to read the list of names, then you're missing something. I think it's very important that when you pray, you are not simply going through a list. Instead, you may have prayer prompters that will encourage you to pray for others and for a variety of people. For example, 7 days in a week. What if one day every week you prayed for laborers for a specific part of the world? That's a prayer prompter for a day. I'm going to choose a country, a nation, a people group, a language group, and I'm going to join Jesus in praying for laborers for that harvest field. Another day, I pray for a definite matter for my pastor. Not something general or generic, not broad, but specific and definite. Another day, pray for a different member of your family. You may pray for many family members every day, but concentrate on one for that day. Another day, a close friend in the Lord's work. Another day, a specific part of ministry that God has given you. Another day, some individual God's given you to encourage and minister to. Another day, concentrate on revival. In other words, take a day and have a prayer concentration for that day. You'll be praying for others, but you won't just be reading a list of names. And then a third and final suggestion to keep the prayer life fresh, and I think this really will help you with the adoration and the intercession and every other petition, is you need to use Bible meditation as really a guide for your prayer. One way that my prayer stays fresh is instead of me just talking to God about what I want to talk about, I take a portion of Scripture every day and pray through that passage of the Bible. Then I'm talking to God about what God wants to talk about. Well, if you're in a different passage every day, then you're talking to God about different things, different subjects, different issues. I have found that as I meditate through the passage, it leads me to worship and adoration. As I meditate through the passage, God gives me things to pray, definite things to pray for others in intercession. In other words, when you pray for others, don't just pray for names, pray for needs. Don't just say their name, but pray something from the Word of God for them. Pray one of the Bible promises for them. Pray for something definite for them, and that comes from the Word of God. And then, of course, that also meets the deep needs of your own heart. Because as you're meditating in the Scripture, as you're taking a portion of the Word of God and turning it back heavenward and talking to God about it, oh, you're going to find that the Lord begins to reveal things to you in your own life, deep needs in your own heart. All of us have been there, dear listener, where you are, where you're just trying to plow and have your devotions, but it's lost something. I would simply say to you, go back to adoration, go back to intercession, go back to meditation. Now, if I may give a footnote or two here, one thing that has helped me is to keep handy a good hymn book and a journal. In addition to my Bible, if I can keep a good hymn book, something I can sing to the Lord. Did you know that singing often leads you to prayer? And many of the songs are prayers. Read the Psalms. But have a good hymn book. And then use a journal. Sometimes you can write things down you cannot even say out loud. It'll also help you to remember the things that you're praying and the things that God is showing you so that you can reflect on them in the future. Now, these are just some of the ways that you can work to keep your prayer life fresh, but don't just do the same thing all the time. Pray always, continue in prayer, but switch it up a bit, and you'll find that that helps to keep you fresh and keep your prayer time fresh. For more suggestions and helpful tools for your prayer life and devotional life, visit us online at enjoyingthejourney.org. You can also use etj.bible to access our library. And we'd love to hear from you. We'd love to hear how God is working in your life and what God is teaching you from Scripture, and if there are things we can help you pray about. This is Scott Pauley. I'm praying you're enjoying the journey and look forward to meeting you next time here on the broadcast.

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1: Good afternoon. Thank you for listening to Zion Broadcasting. Here's a great song by the Chuckwagon Gang off their new album, Died For.

0: And now your news, brought to you by Dove Realty. We thank them for keeping Christian radio alive and well. 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
1: With SRN News, I'm Al Agnew in Washington. Secretary of State Marco Rubio says the State Department and Pentagon are working together to provide humanitarian aid to the people affected by dual earthquakes in Venezuela.
2: We've already stood up our disaster response teams at the Department of State and our humanitarian efforts. It's something we did very well in Jamaica after that storm, and it's something we're really prepared to do now. So I've already spoken to Secretary Hegseth. The Department of War is going to have to play a big logistical role here because they have the ability to land in challenging places.
1: The earthquakes damaged the country's main airport, Simon Bolivar International Airport, severely enough to lead to its closure. A whole lot of shaking going on in Northern California last night after an earthquake and a number of aftershocks.
3: The quake measuring 5.6, rocking Northern California, the epicenter near Redwood Valley in Mendocino County, about 120 miles north of San Francisco. Some injuries reported and some minor structural damage in a few locations, along with reports of broken wine bottles in some stores and restaurants. The shaking felt as far away as Sacramento and at Fort Bragg.
1: That is correspondent Laura Winters reporting. Meanwhile, a lot of Americans report that they're getting scammed these days. More on that from Donna Warder.
4: In a poll by the Associated Press and the NORC Center for Public Affairs Research, 58% of U.S. adults say that every day they receive text messages, phone calls, or online ads they suspect are scams. And about 30% say they've personally been scammed into giving away money or personal information. About 51% say they know someone personally who's been scammed. In a separate survey conducted by Gallup and the Stop Scams Alliance, people who say they or someone they know who's been scammed have lost more than $500. But Gallup says 75% said they never reported getting scammed because they thought it wouldn't make a difference in getting their money back. Donna Warder, Washington.
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5: Here's your forecast on WZYN, 8:10 a.m., the old Ship of Zion. Chance of a few showers or storms early, then partly cloudy skies overnight. We will drop down in the low to mid-70s. Isolated showers and storms back with us on Friday, a high low to mid-90s. Saturday, sun-filled skies, mid-90s, back in the mid-90s on Sunday. I'm meteorologist Sally Russell on WZYN, 8:10 a.m. and online at WZYN.org.
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7: 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Our church and our Christian school and our Christian daycare center is all located at 4565 Bemis Road here in Valdosta, Georgia, which is just 3 miles south of the Moody Air Force Base. If there is any way we can be of service to you, please contact my office at 229-244-8436. 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
8: In Jonah chapter 3 and verse 5, here's what the Bible says. It says, "So the people of Nineveh believed God and proclaimed a fast and put on sackcloth, from the greatest of them even to the least of them." In other words, when the Word of God is preached and God bids us to preach today, God gets results. But it's through the preaching of His Word. As you read the rest of Jonah chapter 3 there, you can see how God's people humble themselves, and they humble before God, and God saved the city, blessed them. The city of Nineveh would have been wiped off the face of this earth if revival had never came to them. But God's prophet preached, and because Jonah went and did what God told him to do, that whole city was spared. Just think what could happen in America if there would be enough of preachers to get up and preach God's word on just one Sunday. Just one Sunday out of a year. Boy, it would revolutionize this country, would it not? Let me be blunt here. Today is the most important day of this country. You say, why is that? because it's God's day. By the way, every day is God's day. When we can get back to God, if we can bring back some of these old paths and do what God tells us to do, we can see a change in our community. Nineveh made a difference. They heard and saw what God wanted them to do, and they was able to do it. God's prophet had preached. He preached the word. He didn't preach motivational, not what we hear today. He didn't preach humanism. He didn't preach about emotionalism. He just preached the word. He said, listen, this place is going to be wiped out in 40 days. You don't repent. Jonah chapter 3 and verse 10. Our God saw their works, that they turned from their evil way, and God repented of the evil that he had said that he would do unto them, and he did it not. When God's word is not preached, the result is sin will be in the camp, even to those who claim to be saved. When God's word is not preached, you see hypocrisy in the nth degree. Folks, have we not seen the hypocrisy? Not just in churches, I mean in general. We've seen politicians say, listen, you can't do that, but they do it. You can't open up a beauty shop, but they're going to have their hair fixed. You can't go out to eat, but they'll go out to eat. What are you saying? I'm saying the nth of hypocrisy is brought on because of the fact God's word is not preached. Not only that, you see shallow Christians. When I think about this matter of shallow Christian, I remember preaching years ago at a church, and I gave an invitation, simple message, simple, plain invitation. We probably had 100 people there that Sunday morning. I was shocked. Every head bowed and every eye closed. How many of you are not sure if you die today, you go to heaven? Folks, do you realize almost every person in that church, including the deacons and Sunday school teachers, raised their hand? It blew me away. What are you saying? I'm saying we've raised up a bunch of shallow Christians today that don't know the word of God. Matter of fact, the gospel is not getting spread because of the fact that we're not preaching the word. Missionaries are not being supported. Any wonder that Paul commanded Timothy, he said, Timothy, preach the word. Be instant in season and out of season. Paul told Timothy, he said, don't try to improve it, preach it. Don't try to dilute it, preach it. Don't be ashamed of it, preach it. Don't apologize for it, preach it. Don't misinterpret it, preach it. Do not be afraid of the people. Just preach the word. And what Paul got across to Timothy is exactly what we need to do today. You say, preacher, I'm not a preacher. Do you know what preach mean? It means to proclaim the gospel. Although you may not be a pastor, your job is to preach the word. Proclaim the gospel. No matter the difference if you're white, black, pink, or green. No matter if you're short, tall, or fat and sassy, it makes no difference. No matter if you're intelligent or dumb at 4 o'clock, I mean, it makes no difference. Our job as Christians is to preach the word. The question is, are we ashamed of it? Are we embarrassed? Across our nation, there is little Bible preaching. And as a result, many Christians are ignorant of God's word and would not know a Bible sermon if they heard one. I'll show you what I'm talking about. In Lakeland, there's a Bible college. It's a Southeastern Bible college out of Lakeland, Florida. One of the professors that teaches homiletics there is Thomas Wilson. And one day he announced to his young men, who all aspired to preach one day, he said, Dr. So-and-so will be speaking in chapel tomorrow. All the young men were thrilled that a man who was considered to be so great would be there in their chapel to preach in person. And the professor went on, he says, as you know, Dr. So-and-so ranks as one of the great Bible preachers of our time. And he said, I want you all to take notes. He said, I'm going to record his message, and we are going to take his sermon apart piece by piece in our next homiletic class. Well, the next day, the chapel was filled. He preached as he's always preached, with a lot of charisma and eloquency. When all the young men came into their homiletics class, they were all filled with all kinds of enthusiasm. Professor Wilson began the class and said, how many of you believe that was one of the greatest sermons you have ever heard from God's word? Immediately, every hand in the class was raised. Every one of the young boys raised their hand. And then the professor said, let me tell you what I think. He said, I think God has to be sad because that was not a Bible sermon. He continues, he said, that sermon you just heard had no place in it to glorify God. It was filled with only the things that glorify Dr. So-and-so. And the professor said, I can tell by the expression on your faces that you're shocked. But we're going to take that sermon piece by piece, and I'm going to prove to you that you did not hear a sermon from the Word of God yesterday. And the professor began doing exactly what he said he was going to do. And as they listened to the recording, they found out that the preacher read his text, and he did not deal with the text again in the whole sermon. Matter of fact, the preacher, he used humor as a diversion to cover up for the lack of substance. He had used a host of illustrations that revealed on how much he was admired and how much he has achieved. And that was why everyone walked away saying, wow, what a preacher. That was exactly what he was promoting. And the professor said this. He said, you have heard 38 minutes of nothing that even resembled biblical preaching. I can tell by what you have called great preaching that we have a long way to go before you boys can become Bible preachers. You see, America today is suffering from a famine of preaching of God's word. This is why so many churches are in the mess that they're in. This is why Christians are not winning people to the Lord. This is why young people do not even know what's right or wrong. Have no idea. This is why worldliness filled our churches. This is why you cannot tell at a glance the difference between a lost person and a saved person who professes to be saved. More and more, we are hearing folks boast about their church. And they make comments like this. Well, our preacher don't preach the word. Church up here in the Atlanta area said, listen, if you want to come to our church, we don't preach doctrine. Oh, mercy on that guy. Boy, I hate to stand with him or next close to even close to him when he has to stand before God. Basically what he simply said, hey, we don't preach the word. That's old-fashioned. Now, it's not fashionable to preach the word. What's fashionable today is to teach the word. And they reveal their ignorance by saying that we don't preach, we teach. They're the same thing. May I be blunt here? Preaching and teaching the Word of God is not, listen to me, is not, hear me plainly, is not the same thing. The fact is, they are not at all same. They do not accomplish the same thing. Show you what I'm talking about. Matthew chapter 4 and verse 23 says this. And Jesus went about all of Galilee teaching. In other words, he was imparting knowledge. And he goes on, he says, in the synagogues and preaching, heralding, proclaiming, or publishing the gospel of the kingdom. Now, notice the Bible says that Jesus went all around Galilee doing what? Two things, teaching and preaching. Now, if preaching wasn't important, why didn't you just say God, Jesus went around teaching the Word of God? If that was the same thing, why didn't he use teaching and preaching? He was clear on that thing. Notice that the Bible is very clear that God's Word makes it a distinct difference between the two. Matter of fact, look over in 1 Corinthians chapter 12. I'm sorry, chapter 1. 1 Corinthians chapter 1. And look down in verse number 21. And the latter part of that verse is this. It pleased God by the foolishness of preaching to save them that believe. This is God's plan to reach the lost. This is why the devil wants God's men to quit preaching. Make up an excuse. Don't preach. This is why the devil wants churches to close down some of their services. If they do this, there'll be less preaching. And folks, I'll be honest with you. Some of these folks in some of these states that we live in, California, to be one of them. I think the real reason why they are closing down the church, listen, you can open up a beer joint, but you can't open up the house of God. What's wrong with that? You can go to a nightclub, or you can go to a riot and burn down a town, but you can't go to church and pray. And they're doing it thinking it's the best for our state. No, they're playing in the hands of the devil, and the devil knows if we can get them out of God's house, there's not going to be any preaching. There won't be any preaching of the Word of God. And this is why even now we see a lot of churches, you have very little preaching. You have a lot of singing. And folks, I'm not against singing. I love good singing. I listen to music all the time. Matter of fact, Brother Gary blesses my heart every time something happens up here to my computer in my office and don't have the music going on outside. It just freaks me out. I like having it playing all the time. If you wish to come in my office, you'll hear music. I've seen police cars set in our parking lot, I mean, in our breezeway, just to listen to our music late at night. We play it 24/7. I like good music. I enjoy good music. But listen, good music should never replace the preaching of God's word. Let's try it again. Music should never replace the preaching of God's word. That's a little better. We got to work on it. What I'm saying, a lot of churches today, listen, they sing for 45 minutes and let a preacher get up and speak for 2 or 3 minutes, 10 minutes at the most. And then we wonder why we're in the mess that we're in. But we're playing in the hands of the devil. And listen, I know it shocks a lot of folks, but you check me out here. You can look in Genesis all the way to Revelation. You can read every page. You can read every word. But you will never, ever find a statement where it says singing will save souls. It's not there. And I love good singing. But you cannot prove upon God's plan. But what you will find, and I read to you a while ago in 1 Corinthians chapter 1, verse 22 or 21, where it says, by the foolishness of preaching to save them that believe. Good singing, yes, it's important. Good gospel singing, yes, it's encouraging. If we want to see a change in life, it's going to take the preaching of God's word. You and I know that there are many churches who are trying to improve God's church, placing more emphasis on singing than on preaching of God's word. Some are trying to improve God's church by placing the emphasis on singing more than on preaching. When you go to some churches, the bulk of the whole service is nothing but solos, duets, trios, quartets, specials, congregational singing, and all that, and very little preaching. Here's something else that might shock the daylights out of you. God never meant for our worship services to be used for recreation or socialization.
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0: Hello, friends. 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
0: 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We'll begin our program with a song from one of our services. Mount Sinai Baptist Church Trio comes around and sings a song that says, "He's been faithful to me." I hope it'll bless you as they sing for us on today's broadcast.

0: Thank you, beloved, for that wonderful message and song. And now for today's message, we turn to Psalms chapter 27 and verse number 13. The Bible said, I had fainted unless I had believed to see the goodness of the Lord in the land of the living. We continue the message, I had fainted unless I had believed. Well, we mentioned, number one, the danger of fainting. We said that it is a real danger for the people of God to have fainting spells, weak spells, loss of courage. It's a real danger. Here in this very Psalm 27, there was the danger of fainting in courage. We looked at other dangers in the Scripture. Luke 18:1, the danger of fainting in communion. Men ought to always pray and not to faint. In Galatians 6:9, the danger of fainting in commitment. Let us not be weary in well-doing, for in due season we shall reap if we faint not. Hebrews 12:5, the danger of fainting during chastisement. It says, and ye have forgotten the exhortation which speaketh unto you as children, my son, despise not thou the chastening of the Lord, nor faint when thou art rebuked of him. Well, there's a danger. We're going to pick up with that truth as we continue the message today, joining the services at Mount Sinai Baptist Church.
1: There are reaping, sowing processes that getting saved doesn't undo. If I got my arm cut off in a drunk fight, but when I lost and then I come to Jesus and got saved, I'd still carry around that scar, that loss of the limb.
2: Yes, sir.
1: See, that's reaping sowing. You got sowing seed in your wickedness as young men, young women will sow wild oats, but they'll come up, and some of them just getting saved won't undo.
2: Oh, no. That's right. That is right.
1: Amen. That's right. I mean, there's things you put in process. People get saved that... get caught up and they get saved in some situation in their life. But just getting saved doesn't undo some of the things that were put in motion.
2: Right.
1: And when we're chastised of the Lord, when God chastens us, or maybe something in our lives that He's working on us about, and He's warned us about, and He's dealt with us about, and we've rebelled against Him and not yielded to Him, and then He said, all right, it's the woodshed. Now, we do our children the same way. We'll say something like this, and they do wrong. I told you, I don't want you to put your feet on that couch anymore with them shoes on. We tell them. We warn them. Come in there next day. All right, Ricky, I told you I don't want them feet on that couch with them shoes on. Get out of here, boy. Cut that TV off. You'll just go without watching it. Next day. Ricky, you got your feet on that couch. Now, I'm talking about when they're little. He'd do big for me to do that now. Get that belt, get that switch, beat the devil out of them. Amen.
2: Yes, sir.
1: The Lord does the same way. First of all, He'll deal with us. Maybe by just now, I want you to get right about that thing. He'll deal with us again. I want you to get right about it. If we keep turning a deaf ear, and it's all right. I'm going to have to discipline you a little bit, so He calls a little something to go wrong, get our attention. But if you don't take, then He has to take us to the woodshed. Amen. And lay the lash and chastisement. And I'm telling you what, God can get your attention.
2: Yeah.
1: I don't care how big and strong you think you are, God Almighty can get the attention of His youngins. And in the woodshed with God is no place that's pleasant to be. I can tell you by experience, you don't want in the woodshed. And there is a danger of being faint when you're in under chastisement. Let me touch another one of these, and I must hurry on. The danger of fainting in continuance. I get this from Revelation 2:3. Speaking to the church here at Ephesus, the Lord said of them, and thou hast borne and hast patience, and for my name's sake hast labored and hath not fainted. You've stayed with it. You've borne the heat of the day. You've carried the load. You've persevered. You've continued. But there's a danger as you're in this thing with all of its hardness, with all of its trials, with all the tribulations, temptations, with all the pressures and the problems we have in trying to serve God. I'll tell you what, there's a danger of getting discouraged and fainting and kicking out and not continue. Well, I just can't go any further. I've been right there where I just couldn't go any further. I was faint. So there's a danger of faint, and I'm talking about for the people of God. We're not talking about some infidel that's We're talking about somebody saved. This is David. He said, I had almost, the gist of his word, I almost fainted. I almost fainted. I almost went down. So this is a real danger. Wouldn't you believe that? Fainting is a real danger for all the people of God. Fainting is a real danger. It's a real danger. It's also a revealing danger. Proverbs has a statement. I just read this and go on. Proverbs 24:10, if thou faint in the day of adversity, thy strength is small. It'll reveal what you're made of when you get in adversity. If you faint, it reveals that your strength is small. Well, your strength has got to be anchored in the Lord of glory, or you won't make it in the time of adversity. I come to the second point, danger of fainting. I had fainted. Now the next phrase, unless I had believed. There is here the deliverance of faith.
2: Right.
1: What kept you going? I believed.
2: Yes, sir.
1: Belief in myself didn't get me through. Belief in my friends didn't get me through. Belief in my family didn't get me through. But belief in the eternal God, amen, got me through.
2: Amen.
1: Oh, the deliverance of faith. Unless I had fainted, unless I had believed. What is suggested here is that what kept David from fainting was simply his faith in God.
2: Right.
1: And old David, there's one thing about it. Man, he reveals his heart. He makes known his heart through several of the Psalms. You can see him in trouble crying out to God. He's not trying to put a spin on it. He's not trying to put the best side on it. He just open and honest with God, and oftentimes that comes through in his Psalms. He's in need. He's in trouble. And brother, here he's faint. And he said, I would have went down if I hadn't believed. I'm going to tell you what, saint of God, we don't know yet what we're going to face as the people of God. But I'll tell you what, there's one thing that'll anchor our soul and one thing that'll keep us in the time of storm. Our anchor holds.
2: Amen.
1: It is the anchor of faith.
2: Right. Amen.
1: Now the just shall live by faith.
3: When Peter been boasting around and strutting around, feeling Mr. Important, the Lord told him, said, Simon, Simon, Satan has desired you that he might sift you as wheat. He said, but I have prayed for you that your leadership ability would not fail. He didn't say that. I have prayed for you that your preaching ability would not fail. He didn't say that.
1: I have prayed for you, Peter, that your fishing ability would not fail. What did he say? I have prayed for you that your faith fail not.

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That address again, Mount Sinai Baptist Church, 830 Country Club Road, Pickens, South Carolina, zip 29671. And now, until we meet again on tomorrow's broadcast, this is Pastor Rudy Smith saying, may the Lord bless you, is our prayer.

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1: With SRN News, I'm John Scott. Twin earthquakes in Venezuela, killing at least 188 people and left nearly 1,000 injured.
2: Powerful back-to-back earthquakes struck Venezuela on Wednesday evening. The 7.2 and 7.5 magnitude earthquakes collapsed buildings and sent panicked residents into the streets as communities across the South American country sustained damage. Buildings were evacuated in cities and areas were impacted as far as Brazil's Amazon, about 1,000 miles from Venezuela's capital. Acting President Delcy Rodríguez declared a state of emergency. The earthquakes, among the strongest to strike Venezuela in more than a century, occurred shortly after 6 p.m. local time. I'm Karen Shamas.
1: A U.N. maritime agency pausing the evacuation of ships through the Strait of Hormuz after the British military said a vessel was hit by a projectile off the coast of Oman. The report of a strike came hours after Iran threatened vessels to stop using a UN-approved route through the strait without Tehran's permission. A victory for the Second Amendment as the Supreme Court strikes down a Hawaii law that requires people to get permission to carry guns into places such as stores and hotels.
3: The decision is the High Court's latest ruling backing Second Amendment rights. The Trump administration opposed the law, arguing Hawaii violated constitutionally protected rights by effectively banning firearms from a wide range of places generally open to the public. Hawaii said the 2023 measure was aimed at protecting the rights of property owners. The decision does not stop businesses from taking their own steps to ban guns on their property. Rich Thomason, Washington.
1: A mixed close on Wall Street. The Dow gained 71, but the Nasdaq dropped 118. This is SRN News. A pro-life message will accompany the 4th of July this year. Correspondent Michael Harrington with that report.
4: The group Created Equal is organizing demonstrations in Washington, D.C. from June 30th through Independence Day to remind Americans of the plight of unborn babies. Created Equal spokesman Mark Harrington says, quote, "Our founders' vision is not complete, and it will remain incomplete until preborn children are protected and abortion is outlawed in America." Demonstrations will take place on Capitol Hill, at the Supreme Court, and on the National Mall. Michael Harrington reporting.
1: The Trump administration launching an anti-Semitism investigation into the nation's largest teachers union. The National Education Association facing accusations of discrimination by some of its Jewish members. They say they were subjected to harassment and physical intimidation by other NEA members at the organization's annual convention last year. This is SRN News. In the Oval Office, President Trump says the reflecting pool was damaged by sick people.
5: Thugs. They just told me a little while ago, six have been arrested, and like six or seven are under investigation. They have pictures and everything else. They went to the bottom, and it's not a paint job. It's very expensive. It's not rubber, but it's like rubber. And they went down with probably a box cutter or a very sharp razor of some kind or a knife, and they cut. And then they started ripping it up. You know why? Because they're sick people.
1: The Park Service reporting the June 9th incident to U.S. Park Police. A supercomputer in China now outranks its U.S. counterparts as the world's most powerful, marking the first time since 2017 that a Chinese computer has topped the list, displacing the top-ranked U.S. computer El Capitan in California. It can perform more than 2 quintillion calculations per second. More details at SRNNews.com.

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0: Hello, everybody. We hope that you are enjoying the great gospel music here at WZYN. 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
1: With SRN News, I'm John Scott. The U.S. economy expanding at a solid and unexpected 2.1% annual pace from January through March, according to the Commerce Department. The growth in gross domestic product, the nation's output of goods and services, marked a rebound from a sluggish 0.5% in the last 3 months of 2025. That's when a 43-day federal government shutdown weighed on the economy. The evacuation of ships through the Strait of Hormuz has been paused after the British military said a vessel was hit by a projectile off the coast of Oman. Venezuelans searching for survivors beneath collapsed buildings and rescue teams raced to the areas hardest hit by a pair of powerful earthquakes that rocked northern Venezuela, killing at least 188 people and trapping more than 200 in that country. This is SRN News.

0: Hello, friends, and thank you for joining us on the Shepherd's Pulpit. We are grateful to God that you are listening today. We pray as you listen to this daily Bible broadcast that God will strengthen you with His power in the inner man. So let's join the teaching and preaching from the Shepherd's Pulpit. And now, Pastor Justin.
1: 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A five

0: Star Christian. 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things of God. And we're grateful for what God's doing in the life of the radio station and through the ministry of the Bemis Road Baptist Church, where I pastor, and God's doing wonderful things. I just can't quite understand why God is so great and so gracious to us. You ever feel that way? God's so good, is He not? Maybe you ought to just stop what you're doing and praise the Lord with me. He's so good to us. And you might have hard times, but He's faithful. And He's so, so gracious and merciful. And every morning and every day throughout the day, He reminds us how good He is. And we give Him all the glory and all the praise. I want to just speak to you practically today on being a five-star Christian. And there's five stars, and I'm going to give them to you quickly. Number one, read God's Word daily. Number two, pray. Number three, attend church faithfully. Number four, give. And number five, witness. Let's start with reading God's Word, and that's where it all begins. The Bible says that faith cometh by hearing, and hearing by the Word of God. Reading the Bible is vital to the Christian life. As we read the Bible and we search those Scriptures, comparing Scripture with Scripture, we grow in the grace and knowledge of the truth. We should set even goals to memorize Scripture and meditate on the Word of God. In our personal lives and with our families each day, we can read the Bible together. And man shall not live by bread alone, but by every word that proceedeth out of the mouth of God. And as newborn babes, desire the sincere milk of the Word, that you may grow thereby. The devil is not afraid of you if you've got dust on your Bible. Are you a Bible-reading Christian? Well, if you're not, you're not a five-star Christian. Start by reading the Bible daily. Number two, pray. Men ought always to pray and not to faint. God answers prayer. John R. Rice says, I dreamed I was in heaven. And he said, He showed me all kinds of things I could have had if I'd have just prayed. John Newton said, Thou art coming to a king, large prayers with thee bring, for His grace and power are such, none can ever ask too much. Pray, believe that God hears and answers prayer. Put your dirt in a hole and cover it up and believe God to answer. Seek the Lord while He may be found. Call upon Him while He is near. And we pray unto the Lord right now. Lord, teach us to pray. Pray for the lost. Pray for a nation. Pray for your church. Pray for your church pastor. Pray for families. Pray for loved ones. Pray every day. Establish a prayer list, but most of all, pray. Our greatest sin is unoffered prayer. No reason to talk about how to pray. In most cases, we just need to pray. Read God's Word daily. Number two, pray. Number three, attend church faithfully. The Bible says that they continued daily in the temple. Acts 2:42. God is faithful, and He expects us to be faithful. God's Word is filled with not the talented, but the faithful. Faithful in few, faithful in the Lord, just faithful Christians. All this points to the day we're going to see Him, so He'll say, Well done, thou good and talented servant. Oh, no, faithful servant. What awful times we have in churches when we're trying to keep all the people faithful by doing different things all the time. How ministers have such panic attacks on trying to figure out how to keep people there through picnics and entertainments. Leaders are putting things and gimmicks before people's eyes all the time and filling the bulletin full of things to attract people to church. Somewhere down the road, you got to figure out that people just don't love God like they ought to if they don't attend church faithfully. The Lord Jesus Christ deserves our faithfulness. Attend every service of your church. A great deal of the strength of the church is based on the faithfulness of the people. Support the special meetings at the church. Support the activities of the church. Because faithfulness shows up when our love for God is what it ought to be. Let us exhort one another to do it, and let us provoke one another to do it. Because church is not about getting something checked off. Church is about getting something for your soul. We need it. So a 5-star Christian reads the Bible every day, prays and attends, and fourth, a 5-star Christian gives. God's work is supported God's way. The Bible teaches that we should pay the tithe and give our offering. Practice tithing as a conviction. Bring the Lord's, it's the Lord's tithe with you to church each Sunday, and support the ministries of the church with offerings, and give by faith to worldwide missions. And we cannot outgive God. I remember when I committed to give to the, I remember when I filled out a budget. And I remember I was filling out my budget with my dad. My dad said, "You forgot something." I filled out a couple of bills that I had. He said, "Put your tithe and your missions at the top." Where's your tithe and your missions at? Give if you're going to be a 5-star Christian. Let's review. 5-star Christian reads the Bible every day, prays every day, attends church faithfully, gives, and number 5, a 5-star Christian witnesses. Our Lord Jesus Christ came to seek and to save that which is lost. He left the earth to tell others about the Savior. Determined to bring others to Jesus Christ. Work to bring families, moms and dads, to Christ. Children, go get them. Maybe you ought to set a time to go get them. Make a list of people that you're praying for to bring to Christ. Let us give all diligence to witness. The difference between heaven and hell is the gospel. Dr. Lee Robertson's known for saying, "Either the gospel has lost its power, or we have stopped giving the gospel out." As a church and individual Christian, it's our God-given responsibility and opportunity to share the gospel. Are you a 5-star Christian? Number 1, are you reading your Bible? Number 2, are you praying? Number 3, are you faithfully attending church? Number 4, are you giving your tithes and offerings? And number 5, are you witnessing to the lost? What you put in it is what you're going to get out of it. If you wait for the perfect time to be a great Christian, it'll never come. The perfect time to be a great Christian is right now. Determined to be your best for Jesus. Thank you so much for listening to this broadcast. I hope something that was said today stirred you up a little bit to move forward for God. That's what we want. We love you in the Lord. God bless you.
1: 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Until the next Shepherd's Pulpit broadcast, may the Lord bless you and keep you in His will.

Amen. I believe you were there when he blessed your soul. Amen. I can tell. And we were certainly there when he blessed our soul. Are you glad to hear the bass singing tonight of Wyatt Austin? Would you make him welcome here? How about this tenor singer over here? He comes from Adairsville, Georgia, Brother Isaac Moore. Would you make him welcome? And of course, you remember Baby Luke. Would you make Baby Luke Vaught from Glasgow, Kentucky, welcome tonight?

to me. He's my friend. He's my anchor. He'll never forsake. He did something very special.

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0: With SRN News, I'm John Scott. Twin earthquakes in Venezuela, killing at least 188 people and left nearly 1,000 injured.
1: Powerful back-to-back earthquakes struck Venezuela on Wednesday evening. The 7.2 and 7.5 magnitude earthquakes collapsed buildings and sent panicked residents into the streets as communities across the South American country sustained damage. Buildings were evacuated in cities and areas were impacted as far as Brazil's Amazon, about 1,000 miles from Venezuela's capital. Acting President Delcy Rodríguez declared a state of emergency. The earthquakes, among the strongest to strike Venezuela in more than a century, occurred shortly after 6 p.m. local time. I'm Karen Shamas.
0: A U.N. maritime agency pausing the evacuation of ships through the Strait of Hormuz after the British military said a vessel was hit by a projectile off the coast of Oman. The report of a strike came hours after Iran threatened vessels to stop using a UN-approved route through the strait without Tehran's permission. A victory for the Second Amendment as the Supreme Court strikes down a Hawaii law that requires people to get permission to carry guns into places such as stores and hotels.
2: The decision is the High Court's latest ruling backing Second Amendment rights. The Trump administration opposed the law, arguing Hawaii violated constitutionally protected rights by effectively banning firearms from a wide range of places generally open to the public. Hawaii said the 2023 measure was aimed at protecting the rights of property owners. The decision does not stop businesses from taking their own steps to ban guns on their property. Rich Thomason, Washington.
0: A mixed close on Wall Street. The Dow gained 71, but the Nasdaq dropped 118. This is SRN News. A pro-life message will accompany the 4th of July this year. Correspondent Michael Harrington with that report.
3: The group Created Equal is organizing demonstrations in Washington, D.C. from June 30th through Independence Day to remind Americans of the plight of unborn babies. Created Equal spokesman Mark Harrington says, quote, "Our founders' vision is not complete, and it will remain incomplete until preborn children are protected and abortion is outlawed in America." Demonstrations will take place on Capitol Hill, at the Supreme Court, and on the National Mall. Michael Harrington reporting.
0: The Trump administration launching an anti-Semitism investigation into the nation's largest teachers union. The National Education Association facing accusations of discrimination by some of its Jewish members. They say they were subjected to harassment and physical intimidation by other NEA members at the organization's annual convention last year. This is SRN News. In the Oval Office, President Trump says the reflecting pool was damaged by sick people.
4: Thugs. They just told me a little while ago, six have been arrested, and like six or seven are under investigation. They have pictures and everything else. They went to the bottom, and it's not a paint job. It's very expensive. It's not rubber, but it's like rubber. And they went down with probably a box cutter or a very sharp razor of some kind or a knife, and they cut. And then they started ripping it up. You know why? Because they're sick people.
0: The Park Service reporting the June 9th incident to U.S. Park Police. A supercomputer in China now outranks its U.S. counterparts as the world's most powerful, marking the first time since 2017 that a Chinese computer has topped the list, displacing the top-ranked U.S. computer El Capitan in California. It can perform more than 2 quintillion calculations per second. More details at srnnews.com.
5: Here was your forecast on WZYN, 8, 10 a.m., the old Ship of Zion. Chance of a few showers and storms early, then partly cloudy skies overnight. We will drop down in the low to mid-70s. Isolated showers and storms back with us on Friday, a high low to mid-90s. Saturday, sun-filled skies, mid-90s, back in the mid-90s on Sunday. I'm meteorologist Sally Russell on WZYN, 8, 10 a.m. and online at WZYN.org.
6: 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I think this next song by the Avery's will really bless your heart. He's still alive.

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1: Thank you, ma'am. That's great. Your Bible is open to Ezekiel, the prophecy of Ezekiel, chapter number 22, please. Ezekiel 22. How many Bibles do we have in the meeting? Would you hold them up a moment? That's wonderful. Amen. You're coming right on up with them all over the building. Ezekiel 22. My text is in verse number 30 and 31. And I'd like for every preacher boy in the building tonight and all the others of you to mark my text, the very favorite and familiar verse of Scripture that I want to speak to you from in the service in this hour. In Ezekiel 22, 30. And I sought for a man, and I sought for a man among them, among Israel, that should make up the hedge and stand in the gap before me in the land, that I should not destroy it. But I found none. I sought for a man, but I found none. What a sad commentary. Therefore, have I poured out mine indignation upon them. I have consumed them with the fire of my wrath. And their own way have I recompensed upon their heads. Thus saith the Lord. And I sought for a man among them, and I found none. I'll get back to that text a little bit later, and I think I can show you why, in desperation, God is seeking for a man. Now, I want us to see our own plight in our day. And by the way, I'd like to say that God is still seeking for a man to build the hedge and to fill the gap before me. I pray that the commentary in the last clause would not be said about any of us at Tabernacle, but I found not a man. I sought for a man, but I found none. Thank God for those that volunteer, those that hear the call and say, Lord, send me, like Samuel. Speak, thy servant hear it. Send me, I'll go. I never hear the song, send me, or send thou me, a missionary song, except it moved my heart. Sometimes moves me to tears when I hear it sung. I'll go. I'll be what you want me to be. And I'll do what you want to do. And by the way, Brother Hutchins told me a while ago that he and his family are leaving first day of November. And they're going down to the West Indies Islands, and we'll be much in prayer for you that the journey will be safe to take up a work there in the West Indies. And that happens here at Tabernacle. Every month or two, we send out one, and they go out to mission fields far beyond, and we rejoice in every one of them. But these that go out are those that say, Lord, I'll go. God calls, and they'll say, send thou me. I'll go. I'll volunteer to build the hedge and to fill the gap. It was a desperate day in the history of Israel when Ezekiel the prophet makes this great text of Scripture. I'm going to show you a few things about that day. I marvel at the book of Ezekiel because there's so many problems among the people of Israel. No small wonder the judgment of God falls upon them because of their indignation, because of their sin, their iniquity. They pile one upon another. They were guilty of vile, wretched sin. And Ezekiel the prophet spares not the rod, but lays it to them, brings it to them. And almost in every chapter, thus saith the Lord God, he says to Israel. And then right down the line, he delivers the message God would have Israel to hear in that day. And again, we find that same terminology in verse 23 in chapter number 22. And the word of the Lord came unto me, saying, Son of man, say unto her, that is, say unto Israel, the nation of Israel, the people of Israel, thou art a land that is not cleansed, thou rained upon in the day of indignation. And then there is a conspiracy of her prophets. Now what a sad thing that is, what a charge that is, that God makes against Israel through the mouth of his prophet Ezekiel. There is a conspiracy of her prophets. And then in verse number 26, her priests have violated my law and profane my holy things. And then in verse 27, her princes in the midst thereof are like wolves, raven and wolves of the prey to the prey to shed blood. And then in verse number 29, the people of the land have used oppression and exercised robbery and have vexed the poor and needy. Yea, they have oppressed the stranger wrongfully. Now note, here is an indictment against the prophets. Here is an indictment against the priests. Here is an indictment against the princes. Here is an indictment against the people of Israel, a level against them by the prophet Ezekiel in this particular chapter. Now note these four, and then that'll bring me to the text that I want to use in just a minute or two. In verse 25, there is a conspiracy of her prophets in the midst thereof, like a roaring lion. Now when I say conspiracy, the first thing that comes to my mind is a deliberate order or a deliberate plan to conspire for selfish gain. I don't think it'd be possible to use the word conspiracy apart from selfishness. Wherever there is a conspiracy, let it be in the politics, let it be in business, let it be in the religious world, or educational world, wherever. A conspiracy, the military world, for example. Always a conspiracy suggests self and selfishness. And here the prophets of God, the spokesman of the Lord, like Ezekiel himself. A faithful prophet Ezekiel is, but there are other prophets in the land, and Ezekiel charges there is a conspiracy among them. And they are like roaring lions, raven in the prey. They have devoured souls. They have taken the treasure. They have taken precious things. They have made many widows in their midst because of that conspiracy. Not one thing good said about these prophets. They're not reaching out to the widows. They're not reaching out to the poor. They do not divide their substance with the poor. But they are like a lion raven in the prey. They have devoured the souls of people. And the whole point is that it's done for selfish motive and selfish gain. A conspiracy among the prophets. Now the prophet to me is that immediate spokesman for God. God speaks to the prophet, and the prophet in turn speaks to the people. A good prophet like Elijah, a good prophet like Isaiah, a good prophet like Ezekiel, a good prophet like Daniel is of great value. But can you imagine a prophet in a conspiracy to devour widows, to devour souls, and to deprave the poor, and to take the treasures and precious things all together for themselves, and to make many widows in the land? Can you imagine the prophets of God conspiring to do the things described in that verse? What a low ebb religion has allowed itself to reach in the days of Ezekiel the prophet. The prophets themselves, the spokesman of religion, the spokesman of God, entering into a selfish conspiracy for their own personal gain. How far that is from God. No wonder God seeks for a man to fill the hedge and build the gap and build the hedge for him. No wonder God saw it. They needed a man in that day. They need a man in our day. I'm afraid that not every voice for God is a voice of the prophet indeed. I heard some things over the radio in the way of news on yesterday, a newscast, about a so-called preacher in our neighboring state who bought for himself a home in California at the cost of $400,000. Rather nice home, would you not think? And along with that, bought him two foreign model automobiles. One of them, if I remember, was a Rolls Royce at several hundred thousand of dollars of cost. And he makes appeal through the radio or the TV for money to operate his program with, and then buys a $400,000 home. I'm afraid that kind of a prophet is in a selfish conspiracy. And I told my wife, when I heard that report by radio, I have no confidence in that man. When I see his face on the TV, turn it off as quickly as possible. I don't want to hear him. I have no confidence. A man that will appeal for money over the radio and then buy a Rolls Royce and a $400,000 home in California, owning one in Florida already and owning one in Charlotte already, that man is in a conspiracy. And I'd have no confidence with him. But that's a sad thing. But it's quite common in our day that that kind of a prophet comes on the scene. I could name some others that I sincerely believe to be in a selfish conspiracy. And any kind of a conspiracy is a selfish motivated arrangement. And so Ezekiel the prophet said, the prophets in Israel, in the midst thereof, like roaring lions, raven in the prey, devouring souls, bringing to themselves the treasures and precious things, and making many widows in the midst thereof. A conspiracy. Sad statement that is. But look at the next one in verse 26. Her priests have violated my laws and profaned my holy things. Now to me, the priest is the one closer to the people than the prophet. The prophet of God is sometimes much of a loner, like Elijah. Elijah never had a great company of people about him. Elijah never pastored a congregation of people. Elijah did not deal with a great multitude of people. Elijah dealt with God only and then was God's spokesman to deliver God's message. And usually a prophet lives that kind of a life. But the priest rubs shoulders with the people. The priest mediates for the people. The priest is a go-between between the great crowds of the people and God. And he constantly must deal with people. The priest, the prophet may not necessarily deal with the people as intimately, but the priest, nobody in all God's service is quite involved with the people as the priest is, because he listens to their needs. He hears them as they petition him. He prays for them. He goes before God in their behalf. He knows their burdens. He knows their heart throbs, because he's heard them talk about their burdens and their heart throbs. Thank God for a good priest that would be willing to listen to the problems of the people and of the masses of the people. And ordinarily the priest, therefore, will be more closely related to the people than the prophet. Now about the priest, Ezekiel said, they have violated my law. They have profaned my holy things. They have put no difference between the holy and profane. Neither have they showed difference between the unclean and clean. And they have hid their eyes from my Sabbath, and I am profane. My name is profaned among them. What a commentary about the priests. The prophets are indicted by the Lord in verse number 25 through the mouth of Ezekiel. And now the priests are being indicted right down the line. And God names the indictments in verse number 26. What a sad thing to say about the priest. Having profaned my holy things, and they have put no difference between holy things and profane things, neither have they shown any difference between unclean things and clean things. Priest calling white black and black white, and they've hid their eyes from my Sabbath, and even my name is profaned among them, God says through the prophet Ezekiel, about the priest in the land of Israel. Now that's sad. I don't suppose there'd be anything in the world of greater value to a congregation of people than somebody in whom you could confide and in whom you could trust. There's going to come a time when you're going to need to talk to somebody about something along the way. In your life sojourn, somewhere down the line, you're going to need the counsel of somebody, maybe a doctor. And when you become sick, there's nothing in the world more wonderful than a doctor that'll be patient with you as you become his patient. God have mercy upon a doctor that has no time for his patients. And one you can't talk to, one that don't answer you. I don't want that man around me. I wouldn't go to him. I'd find me another one. A doctor ought to listen to the people. There are times when a man becomes sick. And if a doctor's worth his weight in salt, he'll sit down beside the bed of that man and listen to him. And if a doctor won't listen to a sick man, I don't want to be around him. There's going to come times when you're going to need spiritual advice. There's going to become domestic upheavals. There's going to become disobedient children that'll break your heart. And you're going to need spiritual advice. There may be some scriptural attacks that'll give you trouble. And you need somebody with whom you can sit down and talk about some text of Scripture. God have mercy upon a preacher that would not sit down and talk with people about the Scripture, or talk with people about their burdens, I talk with people about their wayward children, about spiritual things. That's what we're here for. You ought not have to apologize to come to a priest or to a pastor and talk about spiritual things. That's what he's for. But that these priests in Israel in the days of Ezekiel had corrupted their office. And Ezekiel said, they have violated my law and they have profaned mine holy things. And they put no difference between the clean and the unclean. And they hide their eyes from my Sabbath days. And even my name is profaned among them. I wouldn't snap my finger for that kind of a priest. I want the priest that I go to listen to me and to pray for me and counsel with me. If it takes 15 minutes or if it takes an hour, then God have mercy upon people, priests in particular, who are too busy to deal with people. We ought to bear one another's burdens. We're to listen to one another in our heart throbs and our problems. And of all people that ought to be given to that is the preacher and the priest, and I use that word in the light of the pastor. Now that's a terrible indictment that all throughout Israel the priest profaned holy things and they were not what they should have been. But I have a third one in verse 27. Her princes in the midst thereof are like wolves ravening the prey. Now I take the prince to be the politician.

the next king is the present prince. And when he becomes a king, then another prince will be next in line. I take the prince to be the politician, the ruler, politically, of the people. Now about the prince, Ezekiel said, in the midst of Israel, they're like wolves raving in the prey to shed blood, to destroy souls, and get dishonest gain. Sounds like 1984, doesn't it? I think one of the saddest things I've faced in my life, and life has been good, and I'm not defeated. I'm very much encouraged, having lived these years. But politics really bothers me. Really bothers me. I would that I could have the confidence in Washington that I'd love to have, and I mean that. I would that I had the confidence in Columbia that I really would love to enjoy. But I'm afraid I don't have the respect that I should have for politicians. Some of them been so vile and so corrupt and gotten such dishonest gain, and they're such manipulators and connivers and so dishonest and distrustful. Every once in a while one is summoned for not paying income taxes. And a man that doesn't pay his income tax ought to be put in jail if he's the president. We poor people have to pay taxes, and the wealthy people have no right to get off. If they don't pay their taxes, they ought to go to jail, whether it's the White House or Congress in Washington. But they usually get by. How they get in a sex scandal. And I noticed a man up in Ohio that got in that awful sex scandal in the White in Congress in the Capitol building, was reelected by his own people. And will go back to Washington again, a homosexual. God have mercy. How can I have confidence in that kind of political people? How can I have confidence in Washington that I love to have when they condone and put up with that kind of a thing? The decent people in the Capitol ought to get up and walk out when that man walks in. They ought to pitch him out. Even if they send him back from Ohio, they ought to pitch him out. But they won't do that. The princes are like wolves raving in the prey. The princes shed blood. The princes destroy souls. The princes get dishonest gains, dishonest money. What a terrible thing. Then I have one more. In verse 25, the prophets. In verse 26, the priests. In verse 27, the princes. Now in verse 29, the people of the land. Now, I'm not the prophet. I'm neither the priest, nor am I the prince. But this is my crowd, the people. The people of the land. Ezekiel goes right down the line. 1, 2, 3, 4. And in the fourth one, he says, here's a message to the people of Israel. Now, what's this indictment? They have used oppression. They have exercised robbery. And they have vexed the poor and needy. Yea, they have oppressed the stranger in the street wrongfully. Now to me, that's violence. And that fits the picture in 1984 like a glove, doesn't it? The people in the land of Israel, in this day that Ezekiel prophesied against them, God says, they have oppressed a people. And they have exercised robbery. In that day, they had armed robbery and armed assault like they have it in our day. And it's gotten to the point in our day until you just dare not venture out in some areas at some hours of the night by yourself. You just don't. You lock the doors of your automobile when you pull up to a traffic light in Greenville, a city of Baptist churches like no other city in the world. And yet when you pull up to a traffic light, you lock your doors. You're afraid somebody will open the door and get in and assault you or rob you or kill you. Right in our city, it's happened. And I'd recommend you lock your doors when you pull up to a traffic light. Isn't that a sad commentary? The people have exercised robbery. And they made the streets unsafe, said the prophet about the people in Israel. And there are ladies and there are men in our city that would not walk the main street of our city after dark by yourself. And I wouldn't recommend

You do it. I'll be frank with you. I had a pastor friend who came down to Memphis going home from a revival meeting and checked into a motel to get a bit of sleep. He had a good many miles yet to ride. And while he was unloading his car, four men jumped him and robbed him and beat him up. It's a miracle they didn't kill him. Ran away with his money. A preacher minded his own business. They have exercised robbery. They oppress the people. And the people are fearful and afraid to venture out into the street in some areas after the nightfall because of this kind of thing. They oppress strangers wrongfully. There was a time in our country when a stranger was regarded and respected, and people would go out of the way to be kind to a stranger. But that day is gone, sure as you live. It ought not be that way, but that day is gone. Now this is a sad picture, isn't it? Four sad pictures given by Ezekiel in this particular chapter about Israel, God's covenant people. Their prophets, their priests, their princes, and their people. All four of them indicted of the Lord. Now in that dark background and backdrop, my text appears on the horizon. Look at verse number 30. And God said through Ezekiel, I sought for a man. I looked for a man among them that should make up the hedge and stand in the gap before me for the land, that I should not destroy it. I looked for a man. I believe God looked for a man among the prophets and evidently did not find one like Ezekiel. I think God looked for a man among the priests but didn't find one like Ananias or like other priests to read about in the book. I think God looked for a man among the princes but failed to find one among the princes that he could confide in and could use. God looked for a man among the people. And the text says, and I found none, but I found none. I looked for a man. And all God wanted out of that man was to stand up, make up the hedge, and stand in the gap. God was not looking for a big man or a little man, just looking for a man. He was not looking for an educated man or a literate, just looking for a man to make up the hedge and to stand in the gap. Most any man could have fit that bill and could have done that job. But God had to comment, I found none that would do that. A sad thing, sad thing. Therefore, because I couldn't find a man that would build the hedge and fill the gap for me, therefore, I poured out my indignation upon Israel. I consumed them with the fire of my wrath. And their own ways have I recompensed upon their own heads, saith the Lord. God's judgment fell because he couldn't find a man that would fill the hedge and fill the gap for me. I found none. I'm sure that we would never be able to understand how much of God's judgment we might have spared our family and our friends and our city by our praying like we did a while ago. And I'm sure that sometimes you might come about this altar and you say to yourself, what good is that? What good am I doing? Why does the pastor call us to the altar? Why do we do that every Wednesday night? I would be all surprised if we have not stayed the hand of judgment more times than we are aware of. I visited one of my members before his death some months ago now. And he had backslidden on the Lord. He knew that he'd backslidden on the Lord. He knew that he'd been out of fellowship with God a long time. But his name was still on our roll. And I still contacted him every time I could. And I went into his house one day. And he cried and wept. And tears ran down his cheek and dropped off his quivering chin. And he said, preacher, don't stop praying for me. Please. Don't stop praying for me. He said, I know you're praying for me. And he said, I believe the thing that's kept me alive is the prayers of you and the people at Tabernacle. Don't stop praying for me.
Brother, he wasn't joking with this preacher. He had mocked at God and backslidden on God. And God had laid the chastening rod heavy upon him. And he eventually died. But he said, please keep praying for me. I don't want to die. I want to live. And I kept praying for him until he died. I don't know how many people you've kept alive. I don't know how many people you've kept the hand of God's judgment from falling upon them. God said, I look for a man that would build the hedge and fill the gap that I might not destroy them. That's exactly what he says. That I should not destroy. Verse number 30. But I found none. The story might have been different had God found one prophet, one priest, one prince, a one man that would have built the hedge and filled the gap. But he said, I found none. Therefore, there is no reason to postpone the inevitable judgment. So I poured out mine indignation upon them. Verse 31. I consumed them with the fury of my wrath. Right. And I recompensed upon them my judgment upon their heads. Nobody interceded for them. Nobody filled the gap for them. I told somebody the other day, they'd been praying for a loved one. I said, don't stop. Don't stop praying. And I'd like to say to you, don't stop praying. You will come discouraged because things don't seem to happen as we'd like to see them happen. Our unsaved loved ones or our careless loved ones go on in their carelessness and in their worldliness and trample our prayers, it seems, under their feet. But don't stop praying. You might be the very person that stays the hand of God's judgment and chastisement from falling upon that person. You keep praying. And not to pray, God says, I'll let judgment fall upon them. And he does that in verse number 31. I sought for a man. Now here's why we gather about this altar to pray. We need a man. We need somebody to fill the gap and to build the hedge. There's somebody that needs your prayer and mine. How do we know? How do we know? I don't know. Nor do you know. But while we were praying a while ago, there might have well been one of our missionaries, one of our members, in a dangerous position. Maybe disease. Maybe an accident. How do you know? I don't know that. But I prayed a while ago for the missionaries that we support. And how do I know? But what God stayed a hand and preserved a missionary as a result of our praying or your praying a while ago about this old-fashioned altar. We don't know. But I do know that my text says, because I didn't find a man, I therefore did destroy. Right? He looked for a man that I might not destroy, but I found none. Therefore, I poured out my fury and my judgment upon the people. Now God is looking for a man. The whole point of my message tonight is in verse number 30 and the first clause. And I looked and I sought for a man among them. And I sought for a man among them. Would you be that man tonight? Would you be that woman tonight that would stand as an intercessor to build the hedge and to fill the gap? Lest the judgment of God fall upon somebody close to you. God grant we might be that man. May we stand with our heads bowed and our eyes closed. Father, help us to be faithful in all the house of God. I don't understand the great responsibility that rests upon the shoulders of Tabernacle. Here's a congregation of humble people in Greenville working with more than 400 missionaries. Many of them in dangerous, desolate, barren, God-forsaken lands of disease and paganism. If ever anybody in the world needed the prayer of a man, it's those missionaries. Oh, God be with them tonight. And then help us at Tabernacle to be that man. In this day when prophets enter into conspiracy for selfish gain, when priests devour the souls of men and make many widows,
when the princes are not concerned about the people, but only for self. And when the people turn away from God and forsake the Almighty, God says in that back moment, that dark moment, I sought for a man among them. The Lord had tabernacled to step forward and volunteer to the man to be that man that God is seeking for, to build the hedge and to fill the gap, lest I consume them in my judgment. Now, Father, bless every person in this building that needs this text tonight. Don't let us slack up. Don't let us become discouraged. But help us to keep on praying. Even though our prayers seem to go unanswered, help us to keep on praying about those souls in our family and in our circle that need to get saved. And those that are cold and indifferent, help us to keep on praying for the work, for the Sunday school and the missionaries and the radio and all the activity of Tabernacle. Now, while heads are bowed, we're going to sing an invitation song. If there's somebody in this church that ought to come forward tonight and bow at this altar, and by so doing, say to God, I'll be that man. Lord, you're seeking for a man. I step forward. I volunteer. I want to be that man. You come and tell the Lord about that, will you? If you feel you want to do that, you're welcome. Sing. Brother Hovind, come right on right now, will you? Have thine own way. Sing out with Brother Stephen. Come to bow if God leads you. God bless you all. God bless you. God bless this young man. Amen. Amen. God bless you. Amen. God bless you. Amen. Amen. Amen. God bless you. Amen. Amen. Sing another stanza, Brother Hovind. Several are coming. They're coming for personal dedication and a personal prayer. And you're welcome to do that. Any boy or girl, any man or woman, you're welcome to do that. God bless you, young man. Anyone else? Come out on. God bless that girl. Wash me just now. God bless you, Brother Hampton. Here's the superintendent of our Sunday school walking down this long aisle. God bless Brother Addison. Thank God for it. I'll be that man. God bless you, dear superintendent. Amen. God bless you, young man. That's wonderful. That's wonderful. God bless you. Amen. If you feel you want to come forward, do it right now. To make a personal prayer, a personal dedication. And I looked for a man, I sought for a man among them.

Now, Father, we so thank you for this crowd that has gathered about this altar tonight. We appreciate each one of them, the younger ones and the older ones, and especially we appreciate Brother Addington, the superintendent of our Sunday school, walking down this aisle. What a courageous, a good man. How we do appreciate Brother Addington. I have great confidence in his spiritual integrity. We're glad he came to say to the people at Tabernacle, this superintendent wants to be that man that God is looking for. Bless each of these that have come forward. And help our people to be faithful to the great captain of our soul. And then faithful to the souls of men around about us. And fervently praying for their salvation. In Jesus' name we pray. Amen. God bless you now and good night.

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0: With SRN News, I'm John Scott. Twin earthquakes in Venezuela, killing at least 188 people and left nearly 1,000 injured.
1: Powerful back-to-back earthquakes struck Venezuela on Wednesday evening. The 7.2 and 7.5 magnitude earthquakes collapsed buildings and sent panicked residents into the streets as communities across the South American country sustained damage. Buildings were evacuated in cities and areas were impacted as far as Brazil's Amazon, about 1,000 miles from Venezuela's capital. Acting President Delcy Rodríguez declared a state of emergency. The earthquakes, among the strongest to strike Venezuela in more than a century, occurred shortly after 6 p.m. local time. I'm Karen Shamas.
0: A U.N. maritime agency pausing the evacuation of ships through the Strait of Hormuz after the British military said a vessel was hit by a projectile off the coast of Oman. A report of a strike came hours after Iran threatened vessels to stop using a UN-approved route through the strait without Tehran's permission. A victory for the Second Amendment as the Supreme Court strikes down a Hawaii law that requires people to get permission to carry guns into places such as stores and hotels.
2: The decision is the High Court's latest ruling backing Second Amendment rights. The Trump administration opposed the law, arguing Hawaii violated constitutionally protected rights by effectively banning firearms from a wide range of places generally open to the public. Hawaii said the 2023 measure was aimed at protecting the rights of property owners. The decision does not stop businesses from taking their own steps to ban guns on their property. Rich Thomason, Washington.
0: A mixed close on Wall Street. The Dow gained 71, but the Nasdaq dropped 118. This is SRN News. A pro-life message will accompany the 4th of July this year. Correspondent Michael Harrington with that report.
3: The group Created Equal is organizing demonstrations in Washington, D.C. from June 30th through Independence Day to remind Americans of the plight of unborn babies. Created Equal spokesman Mark Harrington says, quote, "Our founder's vision is not complete, and it will remain incomplete until preborn children are protected and abortion is outlawed in America." Demonstrations will take place on Capitol Hill, at the Supreme Court, and on the National Mall. Michael Harrington reporting.
0: The Trump administration launching an anti-Semitism investigation into the nation's largest teachers union. The National Education Association facing accusations of discrimination by some of its Jewish members. They say they were subjected to harassment and physical intimidation by other NEA members at the organization's annual convention last year. This is SRN News. In the Oval Office, President Trump says the reflecting pool was damaged by sick people.
4: Thugs. They just told me a little while ago, six have been arrested, and like six or seven are under investigation. They have pictures and everything else. They went to the bottom, and it's not a paint job. It's very expensive. It's not rubber, but it's like rubber. And they went down with probably a box cutter or a very sharp razor of some kind or a knife, and they cut. And then they started ripping it up. You know why? Because they're sick people.
0: The Park Service reporting the June 9th incident to U.S. Park Police. A supercomputer in China now outranks its U.S. counterparts as the world's most powerful, marking the first time since 2017 that a Chinese computer has topped the list, displacing the top-ranked U.S. computer El Capitan in California. It can perform more than 2 quintillion calculations per second. More details at srnnews.com.
5: Here's your forecast on WZYN. 8:10 a.m. The Old Ship of Zion. Chance of a few showers and storms early, then partly cloudy skies overnight. We will drop down in the low to mid 70s. Isolated showers and storms back with us on Friday, a high low to mid 90s. Saturday, sun-filled skies, mid 90s, back in the mid 90s on Sunday. I'm meteorologist Sally Russell on WZYN. 8:10 a.m. and online at WZYN.org.